0: to Insight for Living, God's word doesn't just sit in a quiet studio. 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

0: Being a dad is harder than most of us make it look. 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
2: Welcome to Breakpoint, a daily look at an ever-changing culture through the lens of unchanging truth. For the Colson Center, I'm John Stone Street. There are claims about Christianity that continue to make their way into popular books, movies, and TV, but are simply not true. For example, claims like the Gospels were written too long after Jesus to be accurate, or that early Christianity was progressive, or that Christianity was spread around the world by force, or that the church was anti-science and brought on the Dark Ages. According to the Apostle Paul, Christians should be ready to speak truth at all times, and the Apostle Peter exhorts believers to be ready with an answer when asked about the hope that should define our lives. Though the task of defending the faith can seem overwhelming, there have never been more resources available to Christians than right now. And of course, Christ has fulfilled his promise to give us the Holy Spirit, so we can do this. For example, we have every good reason to trust the four Gospels as reliable sources of information about who Jesus was and what he taught. The scholarship on the Gospels is extensive. A great place to start are the books of J. Warner Wallace, especially Cold Case Christianity and Person of Interest. Or consider this claim that early Christianity was basically just a New Agey religion until a group of men changed it in a bid to establish their own power. No. As Alistair McGrath put it in his book Heresy, the central tenets of the Christian faith were well established from the very beginning and not in dispute. The idea that Christianity spread around the world by force also doesn't hold up to the evidence. After all, for its first 3 centuries, Christianity was illegal. And when Christianity became more tolerated in the Roman Empire, the problem wasn't too many conversions by sword, but too many people joining because it was the new shiny religion. Besides, as Rodney Stark argued in The Triumph of Christianity, the church spread widely across Asia, outside of any political protection, for centuries before Islam persecuted it into a tiny minority. Today,

0: far from suppressing intellectual development, the church was at the forefront of literacy, scholarship, and scientific innovation, and universities and hospitals were birthed from cathedrals and monasteries. And the scientific and industrial revolutions wouldn't exist without first the centuries of Christian meditation on the personal God who created an orderly universe. Now, to be more clear, refuting these claims doesn't necessarily prove that Christianity is true, but we should not allow these myths to go unchallenged. Believers should speak of our Savior, of the Bible, and our faith with confidence of both objective truth and the confidence of our own changed lives. And unbelievers should know what it is that they're not believing in, rather than just basing their unbelief on falsehoods like these. For the Colson Center, I'm John Stone Street with Breakpoint. Today's Breakpoint was co-authored with Dr. Timothy Padgett. And for more resources or to share this commentary with others, go to ColsonCenter.org/radio.
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3: 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Time to go get the cavalry.
8: You aren't going anywhere.
3: Don't tell me. Mustafa?
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3: 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James Bond.
8: 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Die!
9: He stabbed him with the syringe.
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3: He's dead.
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4: Well, that's it then. Mustafa's in custody. Abdul and some of the others got away, but they can't get too far.
9: Who's taking care of Dr. Blackguard?
4: European security will handle him and contact the next of kin.
3: It's hard to believe he was an ESA agent. He just didn't seem the type.
4: That's what made him a good one.
9: If only I'd been a little faster.
4: Oh, it's not your fault. Blackguard knew the risks.
3: He didn't die in vain, Tasha. He helped prevent Red Scorpion from infecting the world with a deadly virus.
9: That's just it. He didn't.
3: What do you mean?
9: I mean the world was never in any danger from that virus.
3: What are you talking about?
4: She's talking about TA-418.
3: Okay, I'm a little confused here. How does TA-418 fit into all this?
9: When I ran tests on the virus, I discovered that Ruku is extremely unstable. It can only live inside the vacuum-sealed containers Red Scorpion hijacked. If it's exposed to even the slightest amount of air, it dies instantly. In fact, the only way to get the virus is to have it injected directly into your system.
3: But Red Scorpion was going to dump it into Geneva's water supply.
9: That's because they thought it was deadly as it was. But without TA-418, they could dump it in the water supply until doomsday and it wouldn't hurt a fly.
3: So what is TA-418?
4: According to our records, it's a synthetic compound that attaches itself to the virus's DNA and causes it to adapt to air, dust, water, anything.
3: So it becomes deadly on a wide scale. Oh, it's a good thing they didn't find out about it.
9: Even if they had, it wouldn't have made a difference. What the records don't show is that no complete formula for TA-418 exists.
3: How do you know?
9: Because the T in TA-418 stands for Tasha.
4: You created it?
9: I was one of the creators, yes. Hans Tesler worked on the project with us. We started to suspect him, so we destroyed parts of the formula in case he tried to steal it.
4: I don't appreciate being kept in the dark about this, Tasha.
9: I know that, sir, and I'm sorry. I was preparing a full report when I got word that my cover was blown. Dr. Blackguard must have been the one who tipped me off.
3: Yes, but we still don't know how Red Scorpion found out who you were.
4: We obviously had a leak somewhere, and I'm going to find out who it is. Jason, thanks for all your help. Tasha, I still want that report. Have it on my desk by tomorrow morning.
9: Yes, sir. Not real big on praise, is he?
6: Or goodbyes. For what it's worth, though, I think you did a good job.
9: Thanks.
6: You all right?
9: I'm just tired. I've been on this operation a long time.
6: Maybe you need a vacation. I know a wonderful spot.
9: Let me guess. Odyssey.
6: Ooh, you are a good agent. But you really should try it. You might like life at a slower pace.
9: Doubtful. But I might take you up on the offer sometime.
6: It's always open.
9: I know. Take care of yourself, Jason.
6: Goodbye, Tasha.
11: Hello?
6: Tom, come in.
11: Welcome home, strangers.
6: Hey, I understand congratulations are in order, Mr. Mayor.
11: Well, yeah, I think it kind of took us all by surprise. But now, what's this about you staying here instead of at your dad's house?
6: Well, I thought it'd be for the best. It'll give me a chance to soak in the atmosphere around here. Jack left yesterday to finalize his move to Odyssey. When he gets back, we'll move him into the house.
12: Pardon me, gentlemen?
6: What is it, Eugene?
12: I'm sorry to interrupt, but there's a group of constituents downstairs who would like to speak with Mayor Riley.
6: Ah, the demands of public office.
11: Well, I guess I better get down there. I'll see you around, Jason.
6: Okay, I'll be here.
11: Bye, Eugene.
12: Farewell, Mr. Mayor.
6: Was there something else, Eugene?
12: Well, actually, yes. I've hesitated bringing it to your attention because I know how overloaded you must be trying to become acclimated to our fair shop, and I didn't want to cause added pressure by putting yet one more item on the stack, as it were.
6: What is it, Eugene?
12: There is a great deal of unopened mail in the office.
6: Oh?
12: I've sorted through it, and much of it will keep. But there is one item I felt I should bring to your attention. This package. It came special delivery from Switzerland.
6: Switzerland? Let me see.
12: It's addressed to your father.
6: Tasha's handwriting.
12: Beg pardon?
6: Nothing. Thank you, Eugene. Yeah, you were absolutely right to bring this to my attention.
12: You're welcome. Are you searching for something?
6: Yes, a phone jack. I need to plug in my phone.
12: Oh, I don't believe this room has one. However, there is a phone down the hall in the office.
6: Well, I like my phone better.
12: Uh-huh.
6: I know that sounds strange, but, you know, it fits my ear, and it's, well, nicer. And
12: It's ringing.
6: Yeah, it's also kind of weird. It does that sometimes.
12: Well, perhaps it has an electrical short or some crossed wires. I could examine it for you.
6: No. All I have to do is lift up the receiver, and it stops. There. See?
12: Uh-huh.
6: Listen, Eugene, I probably should see what's inside this package, and I think I'd be best if I did it alone.
12: Oh, yes. Well, of course. Then I shall see if I cannot busy myself elsewhere.
6: Yeah, there you go. Thanks. Could you close the door?
12: Oh, certainly.
6: Donovan?
7: Guess again.
6: Tasha, what a surprise.
7: I decided I'd take you up on your offer.
6: Really? Where are you?
7: Look out your window.
6: I'll be right down.
9: Hello there, or should I say howdy?
6: Either way.
9: I remembered what you said about a vacation, and the more I thought about it, the more it sounded like a good idea.
6: Really? So then your visit has nothing to do with this package?
9: Put it back in your coat, Jason, now. Please.
6: All right, okay. From your reaction, I'd say I have something pretty special here. Like maybe the complete formula for TA-418.
9: Can we take a walk?
6: Sure, as long as we stay out in the open.
9: Jason, you think I'd do something to you?
6: I don't know what to think, Tasha. After you. So, is it the formula?
9: Yes.
6: Where did you get it?
9: As I was going through Tesla's documentation on the Ruku virus, I noticed certain things didn't seem right. An extra chemical symbol. An out-of-place mathematical configuration. At first, I thought they were just typos. But when I put them all together, it was a complete formula. Tesla had gotten it somehow and hidden it within the documentation.
6: Clever. Why didn't you tell Donovan this?
9: Because I didn't know who blew my cover in Switzerland. I couldn't trust anyone, not even Donovan. So when I closed down the operation, I had Molly mail it to the only person I was certain I could trust.
6: My father.
12: What?

0: think I could manage that. All right, I'm coming. Tasha?
1: Tasha, then she is there.
0: Donovan!
1: Yes, it's me. And I've been trying to reach Tasha all week. I only thought of calling you this morning.
0: You mean she didn't tell you she was coming here?
1: No, she didn't. And she's turned her phone off as well. I have some very important news for her.
0: What is it?
1: Mustafa's escaped.
0: What? When?
1: 5 days ago. We believe there's a strong possibility he's coming after Tasha.
0: Oh, great.
1: Where is she now?
0: At her hotel. I just left her.
2: Jason?
0: Hold on, Donovan. What is it, Eugene?
2: There's a call for you in the office. It's your friend Tasha.
0: Oh, thanks. I'll be right there. Donovan, Tasha's on the other phone. I'll pass the info on to her.
1: Good. Then have her call me immediately.
0: Right. Hello, Tasha.
3: Jason?
0: Listen, I'm glad you called. I have some things I need to tell you.
4: No, I have some things I need to tell you, Jason Whittaker.
0: Mustafa!
4: I decided to contact you personally this time. That way, Tasha can't use her lovely eyes to send you another message.
0: If you harm one hair on her head...
4: I will do much more than that if you do not listen.
0: All right, I'm listening.
4: I want the formula.
0: The formula?
4: Yes, I know about it. And if you want to see Miss Forbes again, you will bring it to the gazebo in the park at midnight. Come alone. No tricks, no police, or she dies.
0: Wonderful. Wait a minute. Messages. All right, think, Jason, think. Call Donovan.
1: Mustafa knows?
0: Yes, sir. I guess the leak is much bigger than you thought.
1: Well, even if he does, it won't do him any good.
0: I'm afraid that's no longer true. A complete copy of the formula does exist.
1: What?
0: Yes, sir. Tasha discovered it encoded in Tesla's documentation on the Ruku virus. She deciphered it using Code Breaker 2.
1: Code Breaker 2?
0: Yes, sir.
1: Well, it was a very irresponsible thing for her to do.
0: I agree, sir. I'm supposed to bring the formula to the gazebo in the park at midnight if I want to see Tasha alive again. I'd like permission to set a trap. Bring a fake formula to the park instead. Mustafa won't know the difference.
1: Permission denied. You'll stay put.
0: But what about Tasha?
1: She knew the risks.
0: Donovan!
1: Enough! I'm sending an agent over there. His code sign will be Delta 24. When he arrives, you will give him the formula. Until then, you will stay put and take no action. Do you understand?
0: Is that an order, sir?
1: Yes.
0: I see. Well, it's too bad I don't work for you anymore.
1: Jason! Jason!
0: Okay, midnight. That gives me 5 hours. I got a lot of work to do. You better pull this one off, Jason, or we're all in deep trouble.
5: Want to contact us about the episode you're hearing? Visit our website at adventuresinodyssey.com or talk to someone at Focus on the Family. 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We always love hearing from you.
0: Mustafa?
6: Turn around slowly. Good. Right on time.
0: Where's Tasha?
6: Abdul?
0: Tasha, are you all right?
3: I'm a little banged up, but otherwise, yeah.
0: All right, Mustafa, here's the formula. Let her go.
6: Do you think I am a fool? Do you think I don't know that you could write down anything and call it the formula, and I would never know the difference? I made that mistake before. I'll not do it again.
0: Don't you trust me, Mustafa?
6: As much as you trust me.
0: Then it seems we're at an impasse.
6: Oh, no. There is no impasse. You will tell me where the real formula is, or Miss Forbes will die.
3: Don't do it, Jason!
6: Silence her! Well? Abdul?
0: No, wait!
6: Where is the real formula?
0: It's in the safe at Wits End.
7: Jason!
0: I'm sorry, Tasha. I care too much about you to let them hurt you.
6: Ah, true love.

0: Give me the combination.
1: It won't do you any good. It has a special lock. The keypad scans my fingerprints as I punch in the numbers. The numbers trigger a voice-activated safeguard. Only I can open it.
0: Abdul, get the car. You will follow us to this wit's end. Keep the engine running. I will take the girl inside and get the formula.
2: Yes, Mustafa. Come on.
1: So you've decided to trust me after all.
0: It would appear I have no choice. But keep in mind that if it is a trap, Tasha will be the first to pay the price. Now move! Open the safe.
1: Let Tasha go first.
0: Of course. I can still shoot her from across the room. Now enough stalling. Open the safe.
1: All right, but you'd better look behind you first.
0: You expect me to fall for such a childish maneuver?
3: You should fall for it, Mustafa.
4: Will be.
3: Drop the gun. Drop it. Now, put your hands behind your back.
1: So, I take it you're the agent Donovan sent.
3: Yes. Code sign Delta 24.
5: You called Donovan?
1: I had to.
5: But we still can't be sure he can be trusted.
3: It's out of your hands now. You'd better give me the formula.
5: Please, Jason, don't do it.
1: Tasha, this has gone on long enough. Now, let's see. You know, I can't say I'm going to miss all this. Although I do like the challenge of figuring out the codes. Like the one you blinked on the videotape, Tasha. That was a good one, wasn't it, Philby?
3: Yes, brilliant.
5: Thanks a lot.
1: Well, we were pretty brilliant ourselves, you know. Philby and I were the only ones to figure out what you were doing. Isn't that right, Philby?
3: Yes, right. The only ones. Could you hurry it along a bit?
1: Oh, sure, sure. Yeah, we were the only ones, which is why it's awfully strange that Mustafa knew about it.
5: What?
1: Yeah. When he called me after he'd taken you prisoner, he said he decided to contact me personally this time because...
5: That way I couldn't use my eyes to send you another message.
3: Stay where you are.
5: It was you. You're the one who blew my cover.
1: And arranged for Mustafa to escape from prison.
0: Yes. Philby removed these handcuffs.
1: He also had our phones bugged, so he heard me tell Donovan that you'd decipher the complete formula.
0: Philby, the cuffs.
5: But how did you know I sent the formula here?
1: Molly told them.
5: What?
3: Oh, she tried not to. But once we persuaded her to talk, she told us about the package she'd sent for you when you closed down the operation.
5: Poor girl.
3: You know, I really have to hand it to you, Whittaker. You really are quite good. You figured it all out, except for one small item.
0: Philby, remove these handcuffs!
3: No, I don't think so.
0: What?
1: You're the small item, Mustafa.
0: You traitorous dog! You would betray me!
3: Oh, please, not that again. Whittaker, take these and handcuff Tasha to the desk, then put the other pair on yourself.
5: Oh, you and Dr. Blaggard were working together.
3: Blaggard, that pompous old... How he ever got to be an ES agent is beyond reason. He knew nothing.
5: Well, then, if you're not working for Red Scorpion, who are you working for?
1: An up-and-coming organization called Philby Enterprises. He's working for himself. Nothing but a dirty little turncoat.
3: Open the safe.
1: Okay, if that's what you want.
6: Voice recognition required.
1: Computer, this is Jason Whittaker. Open now.
7: What is that? Stop it! Stop it!
1: Tasha, get down!
7: Where are you?
8: What
7: is that? Stop it! Stop it! Where are you?
1: Philby.
7: What?
1: Computer, end program. Sorry about the vase, Dad.
5: Whew, I hope you planned all that.
1: There's a computer room behind that bookcase. It controls just about everything in the building.
5: Good, because otherwise you have some serious electrical problems in this place. You got the keys for these handcuffs?
1: I'm looking. Philby's got to have them here somewhere.
5: A turncoat and a terrorist. Not bad for a night's work. Looks like it's over for Red Scorpion, Mustafa.
0: No! Red Scorpion will never die! Never!
1: I don't believe this!
5: He's crazy! We're on the second floor!
1: Crazy or not, he made it! He's limping to the car!
5: Go after him!
1: I'm still handcuffed!
5: He's getting away!
1: The police! They'll put an APB out on him!
5: This guy has more lives than a cat!
1: Hello. Yes, two men just tried to rob Wit's End. They're in a brown two-door sedan. They're armed and extremely dangerous.
4: Faster, Abdua. What are you doing?
9: Stopping.
4: What? You idiot! Keep going! We have to get out of here!
9: No, Mustafa.
4: I am your leader. I order you to keep going!
9: No, Mustafa.
4: Why are you doing this? Why?
0: Because I told him to.
4: Blackguard!
0: How nice of you to remember.
4: It is not possible. You are dead. I gave you the shot myself.
0: Do you think I'd allow you to come near me with the real Ruku virus? No. Abdul here filled the syringe with the vitamin complex. Actually, once I got out of the morgue, I never felt better in my life.
4: Then you are not working with European security?
0: Oh, yes, I am. Or was. Now they think I'm dead.
4: Then we can still work together. There is a synthetic compound called TA-418. It makes the Ruku virus unstoppable. The revolution can still succeed.
0: Mustafa. Yes. I know about TA-418. I've always known. Do you think I ever cared about your petty revolution or your mosquito of a group? There is so much more going on here than you can possibly understand or even imagine. But you have fulfilled your purpose. For that, I thank you. Of course, you also stabbed me with a needle. And for that, make it look like an accident, Abdul.
4: No! No, wait! I can help you!
0: Oh, I'm sure you think you can. But I really can't afford to have any loose ends lying about.
4: No!
0: Goodbye, Mustafa.
4: No! No! No!
0: Ah, my, but it's good to be back again.
1: So it was definitely Mustafa?
10: Aye. Apparently, as they were trying to get away last night, the car hit a patch of ice on a bridge. Abdul lost control, and the car crashed with the railing and sank in the water below. By the way, Jason, it's good to know you still remember your signals. Code Breaker 2 came in very handy. Let me know the phone line was bugged and you had a plan to catch who was doing it.
1: Speaking of which, I put the special phone in your car.
10: I see. You're sure you don't want to hang on to it?
1: Yes.
5: Jason, you were born to do this work. How can you give it up to dish out ice cream?
1: Because my father asked me to.
5: Well, I guess I can't argue with that.
10: Right. Well, thanks for all your help. Natasha, I still haven't got your report. I want to see it on my desk by tomorrow morning.
5: Yes, sir.
10: And, Jason?
1: Yes, sir?
10: Have a good life.
1: Goodbye, darling.
5: Will miracles never cease? He actually said thank you and goodbye.
1: Yeah. Well, I guess this is goodbye for us, too.
5: Yeah. I have something for you. Don't open it until I leave.
1: Okay.
5: Goodbye, Jason.
1: Bye.

0: In Psalm 2, verse 1, King David wrote, "Why do the nations conspire and the peoples plot in vain?" Considering what's happened in the past couple adventures, this is an appropriate question for us to ask as well. Now that we know that Dr. Blackheart is really alive and up to no good, we can only hope that Jason and the gang will be on their guard for him. I don't know about you, but I'm going to keep listening. Meanwhile, what do you think Dr. Blackheart's plans are? Write and tell me about it, okay? 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It's called A Name, Not a Number. 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A Name, Not a Number was written and directed by Phil Lawler. Our production engineers were Bob Luttrell and Dave Arnold. Music by John Campbell. And I'm Chris, hoping you'll join us again next time for more Adventures in Odyssey.
1: Aaron is new to my class, and I thought he was going to be really mean. But I talked to him, and now we're friends.
2: You can't get to know someone just by looking at them. You need to talk to them, too. It's a great day here at Keys for Kids, and I hope that you're doing well. My name is Zach. Do you think it's fair to judge a person just by how they look? No, of course not. To know who a person is, you have to talk to them and get to know them. God has known you and every other person since the day He made each of us, and He loves every person very much. You should get to know other people too. Look past how they look or dress and learn what God loves about them. Here's an example from 1 Samuel 16:7. People judge by outward appearance, but the Lord looks at the heart. Our story for today is called Beyond What You See. Luca's grandfather patted the tire of the four-wheeler he had purchased. "I found this quad online and got a good deal on it," he said with a smile. Luca wasn't so sure. The fenders were dented and the seat had a tear in it. The rack behind the seat was bent and a headlight was cracked. "It doesn't look very good," he said. "Why didn't you buy a new quad, Grandpa?" "Well, this was much less expensive than a new one, and the engine is in excellent running condition. It also gives us something to work on together. It just needs a little body work, that's all. We'll get it all fixed up, you'll see." Luca wasn't convinced. "It looks awfully banged up to me," he said as he began to polish a black helmet that had come with the four-wheeler. "You've got to learn to see beyond outward appearances," Grandpa said. "Put on that helmet and hop on. I'll give you a ride." Luca slid on behind his grandfather. After a drive through the field across the road, Luca was impressed with the quiet, steady hum of the dented-up quad. "This runs really well," he said. "Just goes to show you that you should never judge things by appearance alone, and that includes people," said Grandpa. "I didn't like the looks of this quad myself when I first saw it, but when I heard it run, it was music to my ears." He grinned. "Know any people like that?" "Well, Aaron, I guess," Luca replied. "He's new in my class, and when I first saw him, I thought he'd be mean, but we started talking, and now we're friends." "We need to see people like God does," said Grandpa. "He doesn't judge us by the way we look. He sees way beyond that. He sees what's in our hearts and what we can become, just like we see what this beat-up quad can become. Jesus can make anyone a new person. He made us new people when we trusted in Him, and He wants us to treat everyone in a way that shows them His love." "You're right, Grandpa," Luca said. "You're always right." Grandpa laughed. "You go on inside now and tell that to your grandma." So how about you? Do you judge people by the way they look? We often focus on appearance when we look at others, but not God. He looks at our hearts. You can't see inside hearts like He does, but you can look past a person's outward appearance and see how much they're loved by Jesus. Treat everyone in a way that shows them His love. You might even end up with a new friend. Our key verse is 1 Samuel 16:7.
0: People judge by outward appearance, but the Lord looks at the heart.
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5: And thank you for joining us today as we continue our journey through this series we've called The Holy Spirit You May Not Know. And that title is the title of a book from which this material originated, along with the sermon series, and we're so excited to make this book available. It's quite a task to get the sermons done, the book written, and published in time for it to be on the air, but we managed to do it this time, and we're so excited because you can have a copy of this book right now. For a gift of any size to Turning Point, that's all you have to do is send a gift and say, please send me the book on the Holy Spirit. Do the best you can, but whatever the size of your gift, we will send you the book. And especially during this month when we're marshaling people together and saying, come on and help us a lot because we're at the end of our fiscal year, we encourage you to make your gift, and whatever your gift may be, ask for the book and it's on its way to you. We appreciate this opportunity to extend the ministry of Turning Point into your home through the printed page. The fruit of the Spirit. It is a wonderful truth. And we're about halfway through the list of these nine characteristics. We'll get to the rest of them in today's program. So keep your Bible close at hand. And if you're following along in the study guide, you can do that as well. By the way, your study guides are great for small groups. The study guide that you may have, if you have one, you will see that it's built for that kind of an environment. The guides have an outline, some basic truths from each lesson, passages to look up, questions to answer. The study guides are being used all over the country now in small groups, and we want to recommend them, especially this one on the Holy Spirit. Here is part two of The Fruit of the Spirit from Galatians chapter 5, verses 22 and 23. We have joy, we have love, we have peace. Isn't that an encouraging thing? John 16:33 says, in me you may have peace. In the world you will have tribulation. But be of good cheer, I have overcome the world. I was teaching on this not long ago, and it suddenly dawned on me that there was a very special lesson hidden in this verse, and here it is. If you read this verse, you should expect it to say, in me you have peace, in the world you have tribulation, but be of good cheer, I have overcome tribulation. But it doesn't say that. It says, I have overcome the world. Listen to me, you guys. When we have the peace of God, he doesn't just overcome tribulation. He overcomes the world in which the tribulation happens. He really does do that. This little section should strengthen our faith in God. Be of good cheer, take heart, says the scripture, because our Lord is bigger than any circumstance in which we could ever find ourselves. In Philippians 4:7, Paul says that this peace is a peace that surpasses all understanding. Philippians 4:7 goes on to say that this peace will guard your heart and your mind through Jesus Christ. Praise God for his peace. You may be asking, are those things, that love and joy and peace, ever interrupted? Of course they are. We're flawed human beings, but when you are filled with the Spirit, when you are walking the Spirit-filled life, these three things will little by little take over who you are. You'll be a person of love, you'll be a person of joy, and you'll be a person of peace. And if you're a Christian and you started to walk with the Lord, you should begin to sense those things kind of moving into your spirit and taking over in your life. That's fruit toward God. Now, the next section is a little more personal and a great deal more convicting, because our personal experience with God is followed by our personal experience and relationship with others. Love, joy, and peace are Godward, but the next three are manward. These are three characteristics that will exhibit in your life with regard to other people. Here's the first one. Are you ready for this? The fruit of the Spirit is long-suffering. That's a wonderful word. It's a word for patience, but in the Greek language, it's actually two words blended into one. Makrothumia. The word makro in the Greek language means long, and the word thumia means heat or temper. So the word long-suffering means to have a long temper. When I grew up in the Midwest, in Ohio, firecrackers were both legal and plentiful. And because of that, I am very grateful to have all the digits on both of my hands. I have lit firecrackers that almost blew up in my hands. Did you ever light a firecracker with a short fuse? You touch a match to it and bam, it goes off and almost in your face or in your hand. You know, some people have short fuses too. That's what this is about. Long-suffering means to be long-tempered, to be patient. It's not much fun to be around someone who is short-fused. You find yourself wincing when something goes wrong. When will he blow? When will she go ballistic? The slightest little spark can trigger an explosion. And I'm talking about Christian people here. Yes. The people get hurt in the explosion. And if you're walking with the Lord, you get embarrassed. One writer defines long-suffering as self-restraint that doesn't retaliate when wronged. Paul prayed for this when he spoke to the Colossians. He said, I want you to be strengthened with all might according to God's glorious power for all patience and long-suffering with joy. When you are filled with the Spirit of God, you relate to others with patience and grace instead of losing your temper when things don't go your way. You may have a little trigger that goes off inside of you, but the Spirit of God gets control of it before it releases. You start to say something, but the word dies in your throat. You write that hot letter and you throw it in the fireplace instead of in the mailbox. Or you compose that speech and you give it in the car when you're driving. I've actually done that and said it out loud, and people looking at you like, what is wrong with that man? But you never deliver it. There are times when we will find ourselves in very volatile situations, sparks flying every which way, but the Spirit of God can give us the strength to display long-suffering in our lives. And when you are keeping your cool at the very moment when everybody else is losing theirs, believe me, the spiritual fruit of long-suffering will be very, very evident. You will stick out. If everybody else is going ballistic and you're sitting there or standing there with a smile on your face, not getting involved in the reactions, something's going on in that person that's different, and we know what that is. It's the Spirit of God. Secondly, the fruit of the Spirit is kindness. Someone has said that kindness is like the impress on a coin, which tells us who the owner is. Kindness is the impression of God upon his creatures, because you see, God is kind. The virtue of kindness is becoming more and more unusual in our world. What were once common courtesies are becoming most uncommon. We seem to live in an angry world, a world with a chip on its shoulder, a world that's in a big hurry. You know what happens when something becomes increasingly rare, don't you? It becomes increasingly valued and treasured. A person who has kindness is a great treasure. I remember the first verse, I think it's the first verse I ever learned as a child. It was in kindergarten and in Sunday school. And it was Ephesians 4:32, be kind to one another. I think you need that in the nursery. You need that in Sunday school. You need it as you grow up. You need it the rest of your life. Be kind to one another. John Wesley was said to be one of the kindest men who ever lived. He was a strong preacher. I mean, he was a vigorous champion for the faith. And yet, on an individual basis, those who were around him knew they were in the presence of a deeply kind man. Wesley had a little rule of life for himself that he sought to live by in the strength of the Spirit. Do all the good you can, by all the means you can, in all the places you can, at all the times you can, to all the people you can, as long as you can. That is a pretty good model to live by, isn't it? Do all the good you can, by all the means you can, in all the places you can, at all the times you can, to all the people you can, for as long as you ever can. Be kind. In other words, be kind in your home, be kind in your workplace, be kind wherever you are. Be filled with the Spirit of God, and your relationship with others will be long-suffering and kindness. And then the third one on the second branch of fruit is the fruit of the Spirit is goodness. Have you ever heard somebody say about someone, he's a good man, or she's a good woman? That's what they should say about us when we're Spirit-controlled. That doesn't mean we're perfect. That doesn't mean we don't make mistakes. But men and women who are filled with the Holy Spirit are just good people. The fruit of their goodness is obvious everywhere they go. Don't you just like to be around good people? People with long tempers? People who are courteous and considerate? Praise God for people like that. They bring glory to the name of their master and the one who has called himself the Good Shepherd. We've seen the first two clusters of fruit, love, joy, and peace. And the second, long-suffering, kindness, and goodness. The first was our relationship with God. The second was our relationship with others. And the third is our relationship with ourself. Listen to this. This final part of this trilogy, the fruit of the Spirit arranged in three sets of three. The fruit of the Spirit, first of all, is faithfulness. When I first began to study this, I thought the word was faith, but when I studied it more carefully, it is really the word faithfulness. Faith is a theological term. Faithfulness is an ethical term. Faith is what you believe, and faithfulness is how you live out what you believe. Paul is saying that when you are filled with the Spirit of God, you will be growing more and more into the kind of person upon whom it is said, he is a faithful guy. He has integrity. Or when she says she'll do it, she always does it. In other words, fidelity is produced in your life by the Holy Spirit as you walk with him. Proverbs 20, verse 6 asks a question. It says this, who can find a faithful man? Pastors, leaders of every sort are always looking for such people. When we hire staff here, we want people who are faithful, who show up every Sunday and throughout the week and do the things they're committed to do. We need faithful men and women of God. The Bible says when the Spirit of God controls you, one of the developing virtues in your life is the virtue of faithfulness. You become a person who can be counted on, trusted in. Your handshake is for real. And people know about you this truth. Whatever that man says, you can count on it. He will do it. If he says he'll show up, he'll show up. And we need more of that in our lives, not just in the church, but in everyday life, to be people of integrity, to do what we say we're going to do. The fruit of the Spirit for our own selves is to be faithful men and women. And then it says, in the spirit of meekness. I have struggled all my life as a pastor trying to help people understand that meek is not weak. When you say, oh, there goes a very meek man, what do you think? Immediately comes to your mind that he's just weak. Well,
6: That's not what the Bible teaches. The Bible says that meek means to have great power under control. Meek means that you have the capacity to do great things, but you don't always have to be doing those things to prove that you have the power. The Lord Jesus Christ was considered a man who was meek. The Bible invites us to Jesus Christ by describing him as a meek man. In Matthew 11:29, we read, "Take my yoke upon you and learn from me, for I am gentle and meek in heart, and you will find rest for your soul." Was Jesus weak? Watch him in the temple, you guys. Watch him in there with his whip cleaning out the temple. There was not a weak thing about him. He was a strong, virile man who was impressive in his strength. Aristotle wrote this about weakness: "A meek person is neither too hasty-tempered nor too slow-tempered. Meekness doesn't get angry with people it ought not to get angry with, and it does not fail to get angry with people it ought to get angry with." The man who is meek is the man who feels anger at the right grounds, against the right person, in the right manner, at the right moment, for the right time. Jesus was meek. He had the greatest possible strength available to him. The Bible says that when he was on the cross, he could have called legions of angels to come to his aid, but he did not. Could he have done it? Yes, he had the power to do it, but he did not do it. He stayed on that cross, and he died so that you and I could go to heaven. He expressed meekness in his death, even though he had the power to do whatever he wanted to. He could have called the angels and been delivered immediately, but he was meek. He had power under control. And finally, the fruit of the Spirit is self-control. Self-control is a word in the Greek language that means to yield. It means to take hold of your life. Have you ever taken hold of your life by the power of the Holy Spirit? Are you constantly getting chewed up and beat up in some thing that you do because the discipline of the Spirit of God wants to develop within you something that you won't let him develop? I'd like to say this after what I've been through the last 2 years. You cannot let your body tell you what to do. Your body will always want to help you get off easy. Take another hour in the bed. Well, that means you won't be able to, "Yeah, I know, but I'm tired." You need to walk, because if you don't walk, you're not going to walk again. "But I don't feel like walking." Body, get going. Walk. Paul said it this way. He said, "I keep my body under." What does that mean? Under control. Paul said, "I don't let my body take over my life. I allow my body to do the things that I know I'm supposed to do, and I am in control of my body." Paul may not have been the first, and he certainly wasn't the last preacher to make use of sports in his sermons. Nevertheless, his analogy is classic. Listen to this passage. 1 Corinthians 9. "Don't you realize that in a race everyone runs, but only one person gets the prize? So run to win. All athletes are disciplined in their training. They do it to win a prize that will fade away, but we do it for our eternal prize. So I run with purpose in every step. I'm not just shadow boxing. I discipline my body like an athlete, training it to do what it should. Otherwise, I fear that after preaching to others, I myself might be disqualified." Who receives the prize? The person who enters strict training. The person who is temperate and self-controlled. In athletics, you have to discipline yourself for the goal. And Paul says that when you're filled with the Spirit, you take control of your life. Who is my greatest enemy? It's me. Who is your greatest enemy? It's you. Who is my greatest challenge in ministry and in life? It's me. The Spirit of God wants to gain more and more control over my life. It's not really self-control as much as it is spirit control. Amy Carmichael, who has written so many wonderful thoughts about our walk with the Lord, wrote this little poem as her prayer: "God, harden me against myself, the coward with pathetic voice, who craves for ease and rest and joy. Myself, arch traitor to myself, my hollowest friend, my deadliest foe, my clog, whatever road I go. She was honest. She was saying, the challenge I have is not the circumstances, it's not other people, it's me. Lord, help me to get control of me. Self-control means control of yourself. And that, the Bible says, can happen when you trust the Holy Spirit. You say, well, I'm just not in all that discipline stuff, Pastor. I don't know who is. But listen to me, I can tell you the Holy Spirit of God can give you a disciplined life if you will yield yourself to Him and say, Lord Jesus, I'm not into this myself, but this is what I want more than anything else. I want a disciplined life that brings glory to God, and He will provide that for you if you ask. Paul says that when you walk in the Spirit, constantly depending on Him, you will begin to notice certain things in your life. A little bit more love, a little bit more joy, a little bit more peace. In your relationships with other people, it may show itself a longer fuse than you used to have. You're not as touchy as you used to be. There's a spirit of kindness within you that you didn't notice before, and a desire to help others that shows up as true goodness. In your personal walk with the Lord, you discover a great degree of self-control. Where you used to shrug things off, you become more concerned about faithfulness and integrity. When you live in the Spirit, those are the characteristics of your life. You say, will I get all the fruits in one big fruit basket with a bow on top? No. Will God just lay it on my doorstep? Will it happen all at once? Probably not. But when you are filled with the Spirit, you begin to sense these things are happening in your life. The Bible says, old things are passing away. All things are becoming new. This is the opportunity we have. This is the goal that is set before us. Let the Holy Spirit control your life and become the person you always wanted to be in the first place. According to Richard Wentz, St. George by the Vineyard is an old church nestled in the foothills of the Allegheny Mountains. This church owns a vineyard that locals say produced the most delicious grapes in the region. Every year, members of the church gather to pick the fruit or make wine that is said to be the best anywhere. People often wondered why the vineyard flourished, because nobody ever took any care of it. There was nobody tending to it. Then old Jeremy, the sexton of the church, died. His family had served as sexton for generations. He had quietly devoted his life to caring for the church. After his death, a note was found by his bed that read, "The key to everything is under the altar." The senior warden searched and found a key, and beneath the altar, a stone slab with stairs leading down into a crypt. With flashlights, the group descended and discovered the sound of running water. There they found a spring, along with a chart showing how Jeremy had faithfully released its waters to irrigate the vineyard. That was the secret to its abundance. A hidden spring, unseen, but life-giving. So it is with us. The Spirit of God within us is our hidden source of power. Others may not see where it comes from, but they will see its fruit. They will come up and say to you, what's happened to you? Why are you the way you are? You used to be. You will discover fruit, love, joy, peace, patience, kindness, goodness, faithfulness, gentleness, self-control. If you walk in the Spirit, you will be too busy growing fruit to fulfill the desires of the flesh. Notice, the Bible doesn't say, do not fulfill the desires of the flesh, although that would be a good command. No, it says, walk in the Spirit, and you will not fulfill the desires of the flesh. Don't concentrate on the negative things, concentrate on the positive things. Fill your life with the fruit of the Spirit, and the other things will be pushed out of existence. They will just go away. The power of positive replacement in the ministry of the Holy Spirit. I speak of this, first of all, out of my own desire to be that kind of person. I want to be that kind of person in my life. I believe I'm becoming that kind of a person. I want to continue to be that person. And more than anything else, I want you to have the opportunity to be people like that too. If you will just take God at His word and trust Him and give Him control of your life, you will begin to develop the things that you always wish you could do but could never do because you don't have the strength to do it yourself. The Spirit of God will empower you. And one day you will look up and wonder, who is that guy I'm looking at in the mirror? I used to know him a long time ago. Look what's happened to him. The Lord Jesus Christ is in the business of transformation. He wants to make you a new person. You have to give him permission. Give him permission to do that.
5: Amen. The Holy Spirit comes to live within us, not just to be a resident. He comes to be the president, to change life for each one of us, to be the one who gives us direction and helps us to know what to do. So be sure to understand that and take advantage of it. Hey, tomorrow we're going to talk about a passage of Scripture that is truly phenomenal to me. This passage says that you and I can do greater works than Jesus did when he was on this earth because of the Holy Spirit's ministry. That is an astounding statement, and when you first read it, you think that couldn't possibly be true, but it's in the Bible. In John 14:22, that statement is made. And we're going to spend a couple of days talking about it beginning tomorrow right here on this good station. And we'll see you tomorrow.
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8: In Matthew 6, Jesus prayed, "Our Father in heaven, hallowed be your name. Your kingdom come, your will be done on earth as it is in heaven." This is Max Lucado. A prayer that begins, "May I not view you as a distant father, but as one who has come to earth and understands the challenges and temptations of my life. Be near me today. Whisper reminders that you're close. My friends need you today as they make difficult decisions in their workplace and in their families. Show them you are closer than even their earthly fathers. Thank you for hearing me and listening to my pleas. It's in Jesus' name I pray this. Amen." Here's my challenge for you. 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This is Max Lucado.
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11: Whoa.
10: And I sat there, you know, just stunned because I saw the remorse. And my response could have been, "Well, you're darn right." You know, you're exactly right. But what I said was, it's okay, Dad. Mm. You know, we all have things that we got to work through.
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2: So today we're talking about something. I was thinking about it this way. It's like most people are walking around with this little thing they're carrying, and they don't even know they're carrying it, but it's a weight.
11: I see it as not just a weight. I see it as a wound that's open, and we're sick inside. We don't even know what normal feels like.
2: And our listeners are like, what in the world are you talking about? Did you name this wound? Yeah, it's actually called the father wound. And Kia Stevens is back with us. She was with us yesterday talking about her book, Overcoming Father Wounds. Kia, welcome back.
10: Hey, it's great to be back with you talking about such an upbeat topic. I'm so glad to be here.
11: No, I'm really excited about this because, as we said, most of us, I would guess, are walking around with wounds. Yeah. I had a great dad. Like, he was present.
2: He was a good man.
11: He was a really not a believer for years and years. And we had hard conversations about this. I would get mad. He would get mad. But I still had a wound, but at least we could talk about the wound. A lot of us, like you had said yesterday, your dad wasn't able to receive maybe the words that you were saying, or even you couldn't have the relationship you longed for. Mm-hmm. And I think that's true for a lot of people.
2: Let's start here. How would a person know if they have it? Like, can you define it or help us understand? Sure. Well, I don't think I have that, but maybe I do.
10: Yeah. And, you know, you were saying, Anne, that you thought a lot of people had a father wound. It's actually 1 in 3 children grow up with father wounds. And father wounds are synonymous with father absenteeism. So we know that a father can be absent for a myriad of reasons. It could be divorce, abandonment, abuse, incarceration, drug addiction, alcoholism, as it was in my case, alcoholism.
2: And it could even be working too much.
10: Yeah, that's what I was going to say. A physically present father, but emotionally absent. Mm. And so if you're listening and you're seeing one of those qualifiers, and there are additional ones, then you may in fact have a father wound. You know, in my research, I read this book by Dr. Charles Whitfield. He's now deceased. Mm. And he lists inside of this book several needs that need to be met in the child's life. So things like love, attention, validation, acceptance, trust, affirmation, safety, security. These are some needs that you need to grow up with, that secure attachment style, right, that we were talking about. And there are some needs, I believe, that the father specifically provides, right? Because naturally we think about these gender roles of like the mother is the nurturer, but the father provides security. The father affirms the femininity of the daughter. If the father is not in the home to do those things, then the daughter is left to do it for herself. Often with costly results, as we see with the statistic, daughters who grow up without a father in the home are X amount more likely to have a teenage pregnancy, or they're X amount more likely to experiment with drugs and alcohol and risky behavior or get involved in crime. I would venture to say that if we examine the lives, and it has been done, it's been done with prisoners, how many of them did not have a father? Did not have a father?
11: Yeah. As you were saying all those statistics, I was recalling, I think I was 8 years old when I went in the room, and my dad always kissed me goodnight. And so I went into the room where he was to say goodnight to my parents. And I remember saying, as an 8-year-old, maybe I'm too old to do this now. And my dad said, well, maybe you are. And it was the last time he ever hugged and kissed me. And I remember I went to bed that night, and I had this void, like, I wish I wouldn't have said that. And I hope he still does. But he didn't know. At that point, I had already had a lot of sexual abuse in my background. So his hugs, his kiss at night, which was just totally appropriate and beautiful, were the only times I had had affection that was not distorted. And so I'm thinking of the fathers who, even as their girls become teenagers and you're in that awkward stage because she's becoming a woman, let me just say, she needs your appropriate physical touch and affection. Because I went on, I was so promiscuous. You talk about this in the book of even some of the signs of possible father wounds and our needs not being met. But dads, like, your little girls need this from you in an appropriate way.
10: Yeah, I actually read a book, Bringing Up Girls, by Dr. James Dobson, and he talks about that. He talks about the awkwardness and fathers not wanting to touch their daughters or hug their daughters because they are starting to look like a woman.
11: Right.
10: And so there's a little bit of uncomfort with that. But that is the time.
11: That is the time.
10: More so than when they're little. Yes, do it when they're little, but when they are teenagers and they're developing, you know, and they're turning to the opposite sex to define them and to give them the value and the affirmation, when a daughter has received that from her father and she gets a subpar comment or statement from a male, she can easily say, I don't need it.
11: Yes.
10: I don't need that.
11: I've
10: already got it. My dad already told me who I am.
11: Yes.
10: I already know that I'm beautiful. I already know that I'm confident.
12: It's like I've said it this way, you're driving your car and you've got a full gas tank. You drive by a gas station, you don't stop. But when you're almost on empty, you're pulling in and you get in trouble, like you said. And let me just add this. Boys need it from their dad, too.
10: Exactly. Mm.
12: Not just daughters. A hug, affection in an appropriate way, a look that says, I believe in you and I see you and you've got what it takes.
11: And if a father's not at home, a grandfather, too.
10: Yeah. Right. That's right. You know, life is how life is. And families are not perfect. And these parents or parental figures that we've set on pedestals because we love them. They're our parents, you know?
12: Yeah.
10: They're our parents. We see no flaws. They're our parents. But when you get old enough, you can say, well, my dad was a great provider. He was not affectionate. My dad was affectionate, but he wasn't attentive and he didn't come to that volleyball game. Or my dad was a leader in church, but he was absent when he came home. He watched TV all day. He never asked me about my day. Or my dad had an affair. Or my dad hit my mom. Or he called her a name. Or for the most of the time, he was even. But when, every now and then, he would get upset and fly off at the handle. He never hit anybody. He never cursed. But it scared me because I'm sensitive. You know, when you get older, you're able to, hopefully, prayerfully, with counseling and some help, you're able to look at it holistically and with balance and say, this is true, but this is also true. And this is how it has impacted me in my life.
11: Hey, we're hearing from many pastors that couples in their churches aren't falling apart, but they're not really truly connecting either. And there's this quiet drift happening.
12: And I know you see it happen because we see it happen every week. And you know, marriages need support without making things complicated. If you've thought about running a marriage or parenting event, but didn't want to build everything from scratch, this is one of the simplest ways to do it.
11: So when you purchase 10 or more workbooks, you'll get the full video-based study included, plus planning support.
12: Here's what you do. 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And that's one word, STRONGFAMILIES. Now, how did you heal? I know we're all still on our journey, but you've got some closure.
10: I have gotten some closure, and then there's some more things that opened up.
12: That's how it
10: goes. You know, when you're writing a book, it's kind of like right before you birth the book, baby.
11: Oh, yeah.
10: I was like, I don't even know why I'm writing this book in the first place. I don't know if I believe this anymore. I'm just keeping it 100. That's where I was. But a friend of mine pointed out about this book, and I wasn't even intentional in doing that, that the title says overcoming. And the ing is present progressive, which means it's happening right now.
12: In
10: I'm in the
12: time.
10: Process of overcoming.
12: There in is, the future.
10: Yes, it's not a period. And so I want to preface anything I say from this point forward with the fact that ing is present progressive. I don't want anyone to feel like I'm not far enough, or I'm just starting out, or I'm too far gone, or there's nothing God can do with me, or look at all these wounds. If you've identified, I got trust wounds and love wounds and affirmation wounds and security wounds. I'm completely jacked up. There is nothing that God can do with me. I want to bring you back to the ING. I'm still in the ING state, but some of the tools that I've used, definitely that forgiveness letter was really powerful for me, and prayer and counseling. I think there's something to be said about having someone who is clinically trained, that

0: you identify the thoughts that are driving your behavior. The natural tendency is to say, I am going to change my behavior. You can't do that. You have to change your thoughts, and then your thoughts will automatically change your behavior. Mm. But we can't change our own thoughts because we're not God. So you have to turn to the Word of God. I'm thinking about, what is it, Romans chapter 12:2, you know, do not conform to the patterns of this world, but be transformed by the renewing of your mind. You renew your mind with the Word of God. So the blend of the cognitive therapy and the Word of God is identifying what is the dominant thought that is driving this behavior. I must perform to feel loved. I must be told that I'm pretty to feel beautiful. Mm. I must drive the relationships in order to feel important and feel loved. Mm. Just identifying those apart from the Word of God might not be enough because they can sound like truth. Mm. That's where you need the Bible.
1: Yeah.
0: That's where you need to pray and spend time with the Lord. The Holy Spirit is a wonderful counselor, and he will say, that's not true. Mm. Over time, year one, that's not true. Year two, that's not true. Year three, that's not true. Year four, that's not true. Year five, you're like, hey, I think that's not true. That's how it's been for me.
1: Mm-hmm.
0: But it's been a roller coaster, you know, where you see growth and change. And then you go back around the wheel and you're like, have I changed at all?
1: It's so funny you say that. I was talking to a woman not too long ago about, she said, I know you've gone through and healed from sexual abuse. I said, healing, because the first time I really dug down deep, I thought, there it is. I'm free. I'm done. And then it resurfaced and I thought, what is this? Lord, I thought this was done. I gave it to you. I thought you healed it. And I feel like he's so gracious in giving us pieces of it that we can stomach.
0: Because we can't handle all of it.
1: We can't handle it all at once.
0: It's too much.
1: And so that's why when we get married, new things arise. When we have kids, something arises. And so God just continues. He's so gracious, isn't he? In his healing.
0: And when you're talking, that brings to mind my favorite scripture on Philippians 1:6 that says being confident in this, that he who has begun a great work, he started it, shall be faithful to complete it until the day of Christ Jesus. So as long as we're on that continuum, if I'm not where I'm supposed to be, or if I haven't gotten to where I want to be emotionally and mentally, it's okay. I'm tracking towards perfection. I will be perfected.
1: Mm.
0: You know, so I offer that as encouragement. I thought that too.
1: Mm.
0: I'm kind of a check it off
1: Me
0: the
1: too.
0: Box type of person.
1: Done. Did that.
0: Like healing, boom, we got that. Praise God. Okay, what's next? What are we having for dinner? That's not reality. And also, that's not comforting.
1: Mm.
0: It is not comforting in the church when we do that to people, like, oh, you're still grieving your divorce? Wow. Isn't God good all the time? All the time God is good. Why are you sad? Because we have the fullness of joy over here.
1: As we talked yesterday.
2: If you have more faith, you'll have our joy.
1: Yeah. For the people that are in the thing that we talked about, like, I don't want to deal with it. You said it's like a snake in the corner. I would say, and I bet you would say this too, Kia, isn't God so gracious that he gives us what we can handle in the moment? He's not going to overwhelm you. It can feel like that at times emotionally, but he's so gracious. It's just that he's right there with us.
0: It's so true. I'm in a season of, I'd say that I'm in a character building season. That's what I give people because I know they can handle that. And they probably can't handle everything else. So I always say
2: that season's never going to end.
1: Dave, I feel like God dealt with you. Like yours was pretty quick though. I shouldn't say quick. I feel like God did so much healing in you as you journeyed through your forgiveness with your dad.
2: Yeah, but
1: I mean, it's still
2: like
1: a few
2: you're
1: years.
2: Just saying, it's still triggered. Mm. I still was doing ridiculous things to try and get seen.
0: Yeah.
2: And everything you just said about the lies or the beliefs or the statements you live your whole life believing, I need to perform to be loved.
0: Mm-hmm.
2: If you don't know what those are, that's why it's so critical, like a counselor or somebody to help you identify, these are the statements that are not true, but you've mm-hmm. lived with mm-hmm. that have led you to bad behaviors. 'Cause like mm-hmm. you said, we don't connect the behaviors to, there's a root.

0: Right.
1: And that root is a thinking root, and God's the only one that can change that by the word of God. So I literally, as a preacher, I literally went on stage with a extension cord wrapped around me and said, here's what we do. I'm good. And it's like, no, this is plugged in somewhere. You got to go back
0: and figure
1: out. You got to find out what that is and then say, God, I need you to do work there. So I think I'm still in it. I think we all are.
0: Yeah.
1: It never ends. But yeah, God has done an amazing healing for me. And I think he's then said, I want to use that to heal others.
0: Mm-hmm.
1: Tell your story. Like you're telling your story.
2: Yeah. So, Kia, I'm thinking about your dad after writing this book. Did he read it?
0: No.
2: Well, what does he think even about the title?
0: Sure. Well, you know, the book is like 95% Kia and maybe 5% dad. And so I sent an e-copy of the book to my mom. She read the whole thing and actually went through the exercises. And then with my dad, I knew he wasn't going to read it. So I fly 800 miles to Texas. That's my hometown. And I go and pick my dad up and take him to a Mexican restaurant. I pull out my little pink laptop, because that's where my book was at the time, in between some chips and some salsa. And I'm like, Dad, you know, I want to read my book to you. And so I read a little bit, and he said, yep, that's the way it happened. My dad has a thick Creole accent. And so then I read a little bit more, and I was like, are you okay with that? And he said, yep, that's the way it happened. And so then I read a little bit more, and I get to the part where my dad wasn't there for anything. He missed every volleyball game. He never interrogated my date. He never took me to a football game. He didn't do this. He didn't do that. And I look up, and I'm getting ready to say, Dad, are you okay with that? And tears are streaming down his face. And he says, you know, I owe you and your mother an apology because alcoholism robbed me of my life. And I sat there, you know, just stunned, because I wasn't expecting, I wasn't prepared. And I saw the remorse. I saw the awareness of what alcoholism had done to not only him, but to me. You know, and I've never seen that. But I think the beauty in that moment was that, one, I didn't need him to say that. I was at peace. And two, that God had showed me my own depravity.
2: Yeah.
0: Because when he said it, my response could have been, well, you're darn right. You know, you're exactly right. But what I said was, it's okay, Dad. You know, we all have things that we got to work through. And that,
2: what a grace moment.
0: It was. And I'm so glad I didn't miss it. I could have flubbed it completely. I could have destroyed him had I not been changed by the transformative power of Jesus Christ. Had my life not been dipped in the blood of Christ Jesus, I could have crushed him. But thanks be to God, you know, I realized in that moment, you and your dad are on an even playing field. His battle was alcoholism. Your battle was insecurity, low self-esteem, lying. Or, you know, that was your battle. But we all got them.
2: We all got them.
0: Battles. And so I'm grateful for that moment. And today we have a working relationship. Not perfect, but working.
2: Let me ask you, for the person who has blown it, maybe they had that conversation, they didn't let their parent off the hook. What would you say to them now? Because they're thinking, oh, I did blow it. I gave them everything. I let them have it.
0: That's the beauty of the cross. It's like second chance after second chance after second chance after second chance. It's never final. Even with the forgiveness letter, I've had people write forgiveness letters to their fathers who are dead and gone, six feet under. You can still get your heart right. And certainly if your parents are still living. I heard this quote that said, if your parents die, they're still your parents. You know, no matter what type of father or mother they are, when they're gone, they are gone. And you want to make sure that you did everything. What does the Bible say? Make every effort to keep the peace with one another, to live in peace with one another. Do your part. Do your part and trust that God will do his.
1: I would end today saying, for you today, it starts. I don't even know how you ended up listening today. Maybe you listen every day. Maybe somebody handed you this. I think God's been speaking the last 2 days to somebody that's journeying like we have with this father wound. And I would say this, get on your knees right now and pray and say, God, I can't do this. I need your help. And then number two, start the letter. Mm-hmm. Just start the letter. You may not finish it today. Start it. Start the journey. Say, God, help me go on this journey. At the end of this journey, and we haven't even used this word yet, but we all know it because we felt it. There's freedom.
0: Yes.
1: There is freedom. You're in bondage. Unforgiveness, bitterness, revenge, vengeance. The Lord says, vengeance is mine. He's got this. You're in bondage, and I've been in that bondage, and you cannot become the man or woman God wants you to become. He's created you to be, and this holds you. The day I forgave my dad, I didn't know it at that moment. I was finally free to sort of step into the man and husband and dad and create a legacy I could never do. It started the day I forgave my dad, and it's still journeying, and you need to take that journey today. All right, what a great day with Kia Stevens talking about father wounds.
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4: Thanks for joining me today on Mission Network News. I'm Ruth Kramer. Poverty looms over Iranian citizens, deal or no deal this week. Then, when dealing with emotional pain, spiritual freedom counselors say there's more beneath the surface than you might think. We'll explain what's happening in just a few moments. But first, the tentative deal between the United States and Iran this week is supposed to be signed on Friday. But one thing is sure, the economic fallout of the war won't disappear anytime soon, either at gas pumps around the world or within Iran's economy itself. Denise Godwin with International Media Ministries.
5: It's pretty incredible if you look at how Iran looked and behaved in the 1970s and what it is today and how just their economics have crumbled.
4: Economists and regime-affiliated research institutions have warned of a poverty explosion within Iran. Soon, there could be more than 40 million people below the poverty line.
5: When you take away the analytical side, it's not economics, it's human beings who are trying to live, trying to have jobs.
4: Godwin says protests within Iran haven't stopped.
5: People are trying to choose their times wisely from what I've heard.
4: IMM's limited film series on the biblical story of Esther will soon reach Iranian audiences.
5: Esther's story parallels so much of what is happening where individuals are having to sacrifice to bring truth and freedom and release from bondage or death even.
4: Ask God to show his mighty hand in Iran. Pray for believers to stay courageous in their witness. Next, believers working in places where Christ isn't known are like first responders. They have to overcome fear and walk boldly into dangerous situations because that's where God has called them to serve. As Mike with Global Catalytic Ministries explains,
6: it's not the absence of fear, it's what you do with fear.
4: GCM partners with gospel workers committed to serving Jesus in Syria, where sharing Christ with the Druze or Shiite communities could get you killed.
6: As Muslims have wiped out Christians, we want to bring back Jesus in these places. It's complex, but we want to make sure that there are Christian strongholds that are established.
4: Late last year, Sister H sensed the Lord calling her away from personal safety and toward her own Shiite community in Syria. As she attempted to pass through an ISIS-controlled corridor,
6: she's arrested, she's being interrogated, she thinks things are going to get bad. So she starts to pray, "The Lord is my light and my salvation. Whom shall I fear?" As they're interrogating, she just is praying, proclaiming the promises of God.
4: Suddenly and without reason, she was released and allowed to pass through. Now, Sister H is embedded in a Shiite community committed to discipling where it's most dangerous.
6: She went through all of that just to reach the single Shia person that she was connected to. She's willing to go into the pit and put her life on the line.
4: Praise God for her faith and pray that it'll grow even deeper as she continues to follow Jesus. And finally, in the medical world, the presenting issue isn't always the main issue. For example, you might have a chronic headache, but the main issue could be a brain tumor. To fix the presenting issue of headaches, you must first address the main issue of the tumor. Setfree's Dean Vandermeer says the same principle applies to spiritual freedom ministry.
7: Anxiety, dissatisfaction in relationships, fear, those are the presenting issues. 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
7: 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We need it. 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
4: 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I'm Ruth Kramer.
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9: Let us run with endurance the race that is set before us, looking to Jesus, the founder and perfecter of our faith. As believers mature in the faith, they realize that salvation is not a result of our seeking God. It's the result of God choosing us first. Today, why, if God had not done this, none of us would ever have chosen Him. Stay with us. From the Moody Church in Chicago, this is Running to Win with Dr. Erwin Lutzer, whose clear teaching helps us make it across the finish line. Pastor Lutzer, many believers will testify that they accepted Christ and even know the date when they did. They may not realize this. They are now children of an awesome God who made their salvation possible.
10: And you know, Dave, I have to emphasize this. Throughout all of eternity, we are going to understand more and more as to what God has done for us and our inheritance in Christ. But I want to ask everyone who is listening this question. Are you able to witness for Christ? Many people who have received the gift of salvation have never shared the gospel with others. And I believe one of the reasons is we forget that God is the one who saves. God is the one who is at work in other people's hearts. And you might be surprised how open they are to the gospel. I'm holding in my hands a book entitled Sent. It's written by a husband and his wife. And they are involved in evangelism. But one of the things that they learned is this. The people around us just by living our own Christian lives and helping them to understand what that's all about, the people around us, God is already working in their hearts to bring them to faith. This book will be a tremendous encouragement and will help you in your effort to share the good news with others. Here's what you do to receive a copy. You go to rtwoffer.com. 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Or you can call us at 1-888-218-9337. Now, because this is such an important book, I'm going to be giving you that contact info again at the end of this message. For now, let us listen. This morning, we're going to jump into the deep end of the swimming pool. No shallow water today, but we're going to swim, and we're going to swim with blessing. I'm going to speak to you today on the topic of God's relationship to you and your salvation. If you're here today as a teenager, I want you to listen, because this is not above your ability to understand and to grasp what God has done for us in Christ. If you're an older Christian, you are going to rejoice because you may already know this. If you're a new Christian, you will be standing in wonder about the glorious salvation that God has given to us. And if you're not a Christian or you're a seeker, and you don't think that you're going to be interested, be sure to listen, because at the end of this message, I'm going to give you hope, and I'm going to give you the best news that you will ever hear. Because the best news that you will ever hear will never come from Washington. The best news you will hear is that which comes from the Word of God, applied by the Spirit of God, designed to transform your life. So listen carefully, because you are listening to that which God has written in His Word. The text of Scripture is Romans chapter 8, verse 28. And by the way, if you missed the last message, I encourage you to get a copy of it, because this message follows the other in sequence. This is number 5, by the way, in a series entitled Children of an Awesome God, from the 8th chapter of the book of Romans. So take your Bibles and turn to Romans 8, and today, as perhaps never before, it is so important that you have an open Bible. And if you just happen to have left yours at home, I think it's on page 944 in the Bible that is in front of you there in the pews. 944, Romans chapter 8, because you have to see it in order to believe it. Now, in Romans 8, 28, the Bible says that all things work together for good. And last time we learned how God takes things that aren't good, because much that happens to us isn't good. Much that happens to us is evil. But God takes that which is even evil, and He never changes evil into good, but He does use evil to work together for good, to them that love God, to those who are the called according to His purpose. And last time we learned how that even the worst of circumstances can become our servants if we respond to them correctly. Now, the promise of Romans 8:28 is limited to people who love God, to those who love God, and to those who are the called according to His purpose. And now verse 29 begins with the word for. Notice it carefully. What he is saying is that we can be sure that all things work together for good to them that love God, because, or for, and now he begins to go into the interesting subject of all that God does for those who believe in Jesus Christ and are members of a very select company. And now he begins. Look at the text there in verse 29. There are five verbs that are listed in the text, each of which should be underlined in your own personal Bible. It says in verse 29, for those whom he foreknew, there's the first word, he predestinated, that's word number 2, to be conformed to the image of his son in order that he might be the firstborn among many brothers. And those whom he predestined, he also called.
11: That's number three. And those whom he called, he justified. Number four. And those whom he justified, he glorified. Five verbs in these two verses describe what God has done in order to save you. Couple of preliminary thoughts. First of all, notice that this is what has been called by commentators the golden chain. The golden chain with five links. Because each of these verbs is linked together. The group that God starts out with, those whom he foreknows, they are the very ones that he ends up with, those whom he glorified. There's no slippage in the process. So the five verbs are linked together in a golden chain, beginning in eternity past and going forth to eternity future. Notice also that God is the one who acts. He is the subject of these five verbs. It is God who foreknows. It is God who calls. It is God who justifies. God is the one who is acting, and you and I are the ones that he is acting upon. We are the subjects, and God, actually, I should say, God is the subject, and we are the object. We are the beneficiaries of these five incredible verbs. Notice also that all the verbs are in the past tense. I love this. You notice he says he foreknew them, he called them, he justified them, and he glorified them. It's a done deal. It's a done deal. God says it's a finished process. They're in the past tense. Well, that by way of introduction, and thank you to those of you who are sitting in the front row, because I can see that some of you have your Bibles open and some of you in the balcony, you found the Bible, and now is the time to listen. Yes, it is deep, but the deeper you go, the deeper and the greater your blessing. It's a promise. When we have finished this message, if God fulfills the prayer that I've had, you're going to worship in a way that perhaps you've not worshiped before. Your pride is going to be crushed in the presence of God. And I hope that you will be able to say, wow, I didn't know he did all this for me. Are you ready now for the five verbs? How many of you say, Pastor Lutzer, I'm ready now for the five verbs? I'll go with all those who raised their hands. And those of you who didn't, you need to listen even more carefully. All right, that's the deal. Let's plunge in. First of all, those who we know, by the way, we know that all things work together for good. You say, well, how do we know? We know because our salvation is so deeply rooted in God. That's how come we know. And now let's begin. It says, for those whom he foreknew. You know, from time to time, people say to me, oh, Pastor Lutzer, do you believe in the doctrine of election? I always smile when they ask that question. I say, of course I believe in the doctrine of election. All Christians believe in the doctrine of election and predestination. If you don't believe in election and predestination, you either are not saved or you've not read your Bible, because it's there and it is in many places of Scripture. Of course all Christians believe. It's the interpretation that some give it that is the cause of differences. So what I want us to do as we go through these five verbs is to simply lay aside all of the pre-ideas that we have as to what we think it should say or what we think, no, God could not have said that. Let's just take and put all that aside. All of you motor boaters, shut off your motor. You know, the motor boaters. Yeah, but. Quieten your engines. Put your gun away. Let's just go into this text and say what it says, and then we'll deal with some of the implications. And when it's over, those of you who are not part of this inner circle, you'll be taught as to how you can become a part of it. We'll get to that. But let us just rejoice in what God has done. Those whom he foreknew, verb number one. Now, the average Christian thinks this. Because the Bible talks about those who are chosen or those who are elect, the average Christian thinks, oh, see, there it is. What God did is he saw into the future. And he saw who would believe on him, and on that basis, he elected them to eternal life. And you see, because he knows all things, he foreknew those who would believe, and it's the basis upon which they were saved or elect. Well, nice idea, it's not taught in the Bible. The word foreknowledge does not mean simply to know ahead of time. Of course God foreknows who's going to believe. He foreknows all things because he's omniscient. But that's not what is being taught here. The word foreknowledge, as it is used in this context and used elsewhere in the Bible, invariably means to forelove. It means to have a relationship with. Even way back in the Garden of Eden, when it says that Adam knew his wife, it wasn't a matter of intellectual knowledge, it was a relationship. And that's the way the word is used throughout Scripture. The Bible says in Amos, "You only have I known," God says of Israel, "you only have I known of all the families of the earth." No wonder some translations simply translated, "You only have I chosen from all the families of the earth." Obviously, God knows all the other families in the sense of his omniscience. That's not what is meant. Now, your Bible is open. Turn to Romans chapter 11, verse 2. Just flip it over. I want to hear the page turn so that you can see it there in the text. Romans chapter 11, Paul is talking about the Jews, and he says in verse 2, God has not rejected his people whom he foreknew. Well, obviously, if you're talking simply about God's omniscience, he knows all the nations of the earth. He means God has not rejected his people whom he forechose and foreloved. And that's the way Peter uses the word too. 1 Peter chapter 1 verse 20 says that Jesus was foreknown from before the foundation of the world. Well, didn't God, in terms of intellectual knowledge, know all people from before the foundation of the world? No wonder the NIV simply translates it, he was chosen from all the people of the world. Now here's the bottom line, folks. There is no instance in the New Testament where the Bible talks about foreknowledge regarding future events. It only speaks about the foreknowledge of people. In a sense, we have to go back to Ephesians chapter 1, where the Bible clearly says that we were chosen in Christ from before the foundation of the world. I'm amazed at the amount of ink that writers have sometimes dedicated to trying to explain the two things that that verse says, namely that God made the choice and it was made from before the foundation of the world. The bottom line is this. The reason that you believed in Jesus is not because God foresaw that you would believe. Even though, bless God, he knows all things and he did foresee who would believe, but it was based on God's choice, those whom he foreknew. It is what God did for us. And this knowledge of God, this idea of God about you, has existed from all of eternity. Do you realize that you existed as a loved one in God's mind for as long as God has existed, namely from all of eternity? Because God never learns anything new. Has that ever dawned on you that nothing has ever dawned on God? There was never a time when God says, well, yeah, you know, I didn't know about that person, but now I'm working him into my schedule. You were in God's heart foreloved from before the foundation of the world. All right, those whom he foreknew. You'll notice that the text says he predestined. He predestined this group. Very clearly, it's the same group. He predestined them. What does it mean? It means to predetermine. Literally, it means to mark out beforehand. It was a word that was sometimes used by surveyors. For example, the city of Washington, D.C. was worked out by surveyors before the buildings were built. That's why you have Pennsylvania Avenue going up to the Capitol building, going past in the direction of the White House. It was all worked out ahead of time. In the very same way, God mapped out ahead of time what he wanted you to be, namely to be conformed to the image of his son, so that Jesus might be the firstborn among many brethren. God says, I have one son, I want more sons and daughters, and I will redeem some for myself. And that was mapped out, that was his intention for you. You always say, well, what does God have in mind for me? Well, there it is, the text. To be conformed to the image of his son, that he might be the firstborn among many, many, many brothers and sisters. So he predestined you. Perfectly good word used many times in the New Testament, especially for those who are chosen. All right, third, you'll notice that the next word is called. I pointed out last time that in verse 28, when it says to those who are the called according to his purpose, this is not the external call. This is not the call to everyone to believe on Jesus, and we always give that call, and we're going to be giving that call at the end of this message. But that's not the call that we have in mind here, that Paul has in mind. It is the call, the inner call of the individual drawn by God who responds to Christ. You say, well, does Paul use the word call in that inward sense elsewhere? Oh, yes, he does. 1 Corinthians chapter 1, verse 24, Paul says, notice this, we preach Christ to the Jews, a stumbling block, to the Greeks, foolishness. In other words, we preach Christ to everyone. But to those who are called by God among the Jews and the Greeks, Christ is the power of God and the wisdom of God. This is the inward call. It's what you sensed when you knew that you had to receive Jesus Christ as Savior, and God overcame your blindness, overcame your stubbornness, overcame your resistance, overcame your great propensity for self-protection, and you finally acknowledged that you needed a Savior. That was the call of God. Now, let's just get blessed by this. In eternity past, he foreknew you. In eternity past, he predestined you that you would become a member of God's family, that Jesus would be the firstborn among many. And now you had to be born, you had to hear the gospel, and that's when the calling took place. The calling took place when you believed on Christ. The inward call of the gospel. It is an effectual call. When God calls somebody, they respond. When Jesus was at the tomb of Lazarus and he said, Lazarus, come forth. Lazarus didn't say, well, Jesus, I'm not sure whether or not I want to. Jesus said, I didn't ask you. Come forth. And Lazarus came forth. You say, oh, but does God override the human will? Of course not. What God does is he works in our hearts to change our disposition so we do exactly what we want to do, and in doing what we want to do, we are responding to the gospel of Jesus Christ. We think it's our decision, and it is. But behind that decision is God, because no man can come except the Father drag him, the Bible says. So that's the call. Now, those whom he called, he justified. We're going down and we're looking at the verbs. He justified. Justification is so critical that I'm not going to comment much on it here, because I have an entire sermon coming up on it when we get to verse 33. Who shall lay anything against God's elect? It is God who justifies. But if you don't understand justification, if you do not properly get a handle on justification by faith and what justification means, you cannot, in my opinion, live a confident, God-filled life unless you understand it. But let me give you just a little indication. It is not just forgiveness. It is forgiveness, but it's so much more. Imagine this. Imagine that when you came to Christ, all that God did was forgive you. So if that's all that happened, the next time you sinned, where would you be? Oh, you know, God forgave me and now I sinned and I confess my sins and God forgives me again. But where do I really stand when I do sin? Do I have a permanent relationship with God, or is it just based on when I'm forgiven and when I'm not forgiven? Oh, no, no, it is so much more. It is God declaring you to be as righteous as Christ. Now, I'm going to say something to shock you. If all that he did was forgive you when you came to Christ, you'd never make it to heaven. Because forgiving you does not make you perfect, and you can't get into heaven unless you're as perfect as God. If you're not as perfect as God, forget it. Wives, look at your husbands and say to them, husband, forget it, all right? Because you know he's not perfect. None of us is. None of us is. But God credits us with the righteousness of Christ and says, I count you as perfect as Jesus. That's how we get into heaven. And that's what justification is all about. Those whom he called, he justified. And then those whom he justified, oh, I love this, he glorified. God said, it's a completed deal. The group that I justify is the group that in my book is glorified. As I say, the verbs are in the past tense. Be blessed by this, folks.
10: I have to say that in my ministry, nothing has blessed me more than the fact that we are accepted in Jesus Christ, declared as perfect as he is. But I want you to imagine your neighbor, your friend, perhaps a relative, who does not enjoy this blessing because they've never understood that faith in Jesus Christ is what gives us eternal life. It gives us the righteousness of Christ, and it creates within us a desire to please God. If you're a child of God, have you ever taken the opportunity to share your faith? I have to say, I'm really amazed when there are Christians, they have been believers for many, many years, and they have never witnessed because they think it's complicated. They ask themselves the question, how am I going to be able to touch my neighbor with the gospel? Maybe they aren't interested. Yes, on the other hand, they might be. I'm holding in my hands a book entitled Sent. Yes, the simple word sent. It emphasizes that we are all sent by God. And you don't need special training, though of course that has its place. You need to understand how you can enter into other people's lives to show them Christ. For a gift of any amount, we're making this book available for you. Here's what you do. You go to rtwoffer.com. Of course, rtwoffer is all one word. rtwoffer.com. Or you can pick up the phone and call us at 1-888-218-9337. The title of the book, Sent.
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12: With SRN News, I'm Jason Walker. United States and Iran agreeing to a framework extending the ceasefire for 60 days, a formal signing ceremony likely Friday, and nuclear talks to follow. Louisiana GOP Senator John Kennedy says he looks forward to seeing the terms of the ceasefire agreement.
13: We're not going to get to see the document until Friday. That's okay. I'm expecting, based on what I've heard, just general conceptual language, I'm very hopeful that it'll work. We won't know for 60, maybe 90 days, whether we're going to be able to confect a real agreement with Iran.
12: But new problems are popping up. Iran's top diplomat saying Tuesday the tentative deal to end the war would require Israel to withdraw completely from Lebanon, a condition the Israelis already reject and could sink the agreement. President Trump appeared very frustrated with the Israelis, adding Israel needs the U.S. and voices displeasure with the prime minister.
14: Without the United States, there would be no Israel. Without me, there would be no Israel, because no other president was willing to do what I did. I've had a great relationship with Bibi, but now Bibi has to be more responsible with respect to Lebanon.
12: While Israel is not party to the agreement, it is part of the war after joining the U.S. in launching strikes on Iran. United Nations Secretary General Antonio Guterres visiting Haiti as the number of people left homeless by gang violence surged to 1.5 million. New stats released by the U.N. reveal 2,300 people have been killed across Haiti so far this year, another 100 kidnapped. This is SRN News. A battle over abortion pills in Alaska.
15: Planned Parenthood is suing to overturn a state law that requires women to visit a doctor in person before receiving abortifacient drugs. The regional affiliate, Planned Parenthood Great Northwest, claims that it is too inconvenient for women in Alaska to see a doctor in person. The state attorney general's office says it will defend the law. Planned Parenthood is the nation's largest abortion business and is a leading provider of abortion pills. Michael Harrington reporting.
12: As more Americans turn away from Christianity, interest in UFOs up sharply. Now, Steven Spielberg releasing a new movie called Disclosure Day, which explores extraterrestrial life and its impact on religion. Film explicitly asks if God is the only God only of Earth, or a divine creator spans every civilization and intelligent life form in the cosmos. This is SRN News. One should wonder just what is the Kremlin thinking about these days? A Russian warship has actually fired warning shots at a United Kingdom registered yacht in the English Channel. More on the bizarre story from Lisa Dwyer.
16: The British military says it is investigating after a private yacht reported being fired at by a Russian warship outside UK territorial waters. Russia's defense ministry says their crew tried to contact the yacht when it was seen sailing on what they say was a dangerous course near the ship, launching flares, issuing sound signals, and says when the yacht did not respond, their crew then fired warning shots with small arms. The BBC reported that the yacht, which has no motor, had drifted towards the Russian vessel in foggy conditions. No damage or injuries were reported. I'm Lisa Dwyer.
12: More details at srnnews.com.
17: This is Dean Wirtz, pastor of Hope Community Church in Denver, with today's good news, John 13, verses 34 through 35. Jesus said, "A new command I give you, love one another as I have loved you, so you must love one another. By this all men will know that you are my disciples if you love one another."
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0: This is Becky, your afternoon host. 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
1: With SRN News, I'm Jason Walker. It's not a done deal until the I's are dotted and the T's are crossed. And right now, it's looking a little bit like the alphabet is taking a beating. New problems keep popping up. Iran says the tentative deal would require Israel to withdraw from Lebanon. And that is a condition Israel has already staunchly rejected and could sink the entire agreement.
2: Iranian state television has quoted Foreign Minister Abbas Araghchi saying the end of the Iran war includes the end of Israel's occupation of Lebanon. The network did not air the remarks, but put them in an on-screen graphic. The quote continued, "Without the withdrawal of Israeli forces from the territories they occupied during the war has not fully come to an end." Araghchi adds, "Further Israeli attacks on Lebanon will be considered by us as a violation of the Memorandum of Understanding." It remains unclear what is actually in the interim agreement, as it's not yet been released publicly in full. I'm Charles Delvesma.
1: Arrests have been made in connection with a planned attack that was to have happened on the White House lawn last Sunday. More from Ed Donahue.
3: Plotters disgruntled with the direction of the country spoke of flying explosive-laden drones and shooting panicked crowd members as they fled. Vice President J.D. Vance spoke to Fox News Channel.
4: This is what happens when people turn the rhetoric up so loud.
3: The FBI obtained encrypted text messages showing roughly 20 people sharing detailed maps of the area and discussing the need for a safe house and escape routes after the attack. The affidavit said members of the group believed the country needed to be torn down and rebuilt. Some felt people who were involved with Jeffrey Epstein should not govern the country. Ed Donahue, Washington.
1: And this is SRN News. Stanford University makes its priorities very clear. Here's Michael Harrington.
5: According to research by the Washington Free Beacon, the big California school is not doling out its grant money in a particularly even fashion. The Beacon reports that Stanford has given $175,000 to the Muslim Student Union, which is more cash than it gave to all campus Christian groups combined. The school also chose to grant $50,000 to a student drag queen group versus $10,000 to the campus veterans organization. Michael Harrington reporting.
1: Federal judge dismissing a suit brought by a former Yosemite National Park ranger who was fired after flying a giant transgender pride flag at a California park. U.S. District Judge Jennifer Thurston found that Shannon Joslin did not follow the proper procedures in filing the suit. This is SRN News. Some might agree with him. Others will oppose the idea from the very start. But one thing is certain, it is filled with a lot of controversy. Ohio's Republican governor says the state should abolish the death penalty.
6: Republican Governor Mike DeWine says he believes that the death penalty should be abolished in Ohio.
7: I no longer believe the death penalty is a deterrent to murder. The moral justification I had for voting for the death penalty simply no longer exists.
6: DeWine says that most who are convicted of the death penalty in Ohio die of natural causes or suicide or taken off death row by a court. And says that the small number of death row cases that actually end in execution does not provide a convincing deterrent for violent crime, including murder.
7: Therefore, I believe Ohio should abolish the death penalty.
6: I'm Lisa Dwyer.
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8: This is Dean Wirtz, pastor of Hope Community Church in Denver, with today's good news, John 13, verses 34 through 35. Jesus said, "A new command I give you, love one another as I have loved you, so you must love one another. By this all men will know that you are my disciples, if you love one another."
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11: It took me 4.5 years to get out of debt. That's, you know, it took time. It wasn't just going to happen instantly, and it may take time for couples to get into a better place financially. Be patient. put honoring the Lord first, put loving each other well second, put making a difference in the world third, and start to orient your finances that way. It may not change radically overnight, but eventually you'll be on a very, very good path.
12: Well, that's Matt Bell, and he joins us today on Focus on the Family with Jim Daly. We're going to be exploring some healthy habits for your marriage with regard to finances. Thanks for joining us. I'm John Fuller.
10: You know, John, money can be a really touchy subject within marriage and within families. Mm-hmm. It's probably, you know, it ranks right up there, number one, two, or three in the areas of marriage that couples really struggle with. So it's a very important topic. We come to this probably every couple of months. We try to do a program to help people with their finances. Let me rattle off some stats. Did you know about 40% of couples don't know their spouse's salary?
12: Oh.
10: Now, I probably know just about every NFL salary. You know, what is Bo Nix of the Broncos making? But, you know, that'd be an interesting question. Do you know more about the salary of sports figures and not your spouse, right? Wow. Another one, 28% of couples admit to hiding significant purchases or debt from their spouse. And I remember a story where a couple got married in their 20s. The woman had accumulated $250,000 of school debt for a French literature degree.
12: Oh.
10: And wow, I mean, and had not disclosed it to her fiance and then husband. And that would be a rude awakening. Mm. There are practical biblical approaches to money. And I think the main point is simply good to be reminded of how we should manage that money.
12: Mm-hmm. Yeah, and it's great to have Matt Bell back with us. He's been here before. Our listeners really resonate with his insights. He's a personal finance writer and speaker, and he's the managing editor at Sound Mind Investing, and he and his wife, Jude, have three young adult children. Today, we're going to be talking about a brand new book that he's written called Starting Strong, Discovering the Good That Money Can Do Through Your Marriage.
10: Matt, welcome back to Focus on the Family. Good to have you.
11: Thanks so much, Jim and John. It's a pleasure to be here.
10: You know, one of the most interesting things with financial folks, you know, planners, helpers, writers on the topic, most of them come from a place of pain. You're not born necessarily. Maybe you have an aptitude to accounting, I don't know. But most of the people that I've interviewed come from a period of time where they were in the hole and they had to figure it out. I really appreciate that. I think Dave Ramsey has that testimony. What's your prodigal story?
11: Well, it very much is just that, the prodigal son. I inherited $60,000 from an uncle when I was in my mid-20s. Had no idea he planned to leave me any money. An incredible gift, incredible surprise. And I really did have good intentions with that money when I received it. I thought this is a once-in-a-lifetime opportunity to do something amazing career-wise. And I love to play golf. I love to travel. I thought, how can I turn all of that into a career? So I created a newsletter for people to take golf vacations. And while it lasted, it was amazing. I got to play Pebble Beach. I got to play these great golf courses in southern Spain. It was everything I dreamed it could be, except profitable.
10: Yeah. Wow. It sounds like you're ahead of the tech curve on that. You could have had a following, an app. People would have paid you money to go play golf.
11: Well, keywords were could have.
10: Could have.
11: It didn't really work out all that 20 well.
10: 20 years ahead of that one, right?
11: Yeah.
10: Yeah. Let me ask you this, Matt. If you would have invested that $60,000 in your 20s, you would have had $2 million by the time you were 65. Did you realize that?
11: Well, very painful to think about that, but you're exactly right.
10: Compounding interest is quite amazing, isn't it?
11: You sound like some of my friends.
10: No.
11: that talk about that.
10: I have talked to people that have given, you know, put $5,000 for their kids who were just born, and they've shown me the models at average rates of growth from the stock market.
11: Yeah.
10: You would expect about $1 million when that one-year-old turns 65.
11: It's amazing what it can turn into.
10: Without putting any more into it.
11: But in my case, I took the $60,000 and transformed it into $20,000 of credit card debt.
10: Wow. Okay. So, now let's speak about that, the $20,000 of debt.
11: You've got to do a lot of things wrong to do that, and I was doing a lot of things wrong. But it was a huge wake-up call. It was very humbling to see that dream die, to see, you know, the guilt of squandering my uncle's hard-earned money and that sort of thing. So I moved home with my parents for 6 months, and I was really down for the first couple of months that I was out there. But God used it for great good. I mean, a friend of mine from college reached out and shared his faith with me. He had become a Christian a year after I graduated from college, and that was life-changing unto itself, because it got me exploring matters of faith, and ultimately I placed my faith in Christ, which would have been plenty to come out of that experience. But I also really got interested in learning about money.
13: Yeah.
11: And I was amazed at how much the Bible says on this topic. And so I've been writing about it, speaking about it, learning about it ever more, ever since then.
13: You know, Matt, it's a great insight. So this was your valley. You were 25, 24?
11: Yeah, mid-20s.
13: I mean, so you hit this valley of being in debt, $20,000.
11: Yeah.
13: This friend of yours from college calls.
11: Yeah.
13: He's just accepted Christ the year before. He starts sharing the Lord with you, I'm assuming.
11: Right. Yeah.
13: You're not repelled by that. You're intrigued, partly because I'm sure you're in a valley.
11: Yeah, absolutely. I was humbled. I was so humbled by that experience, and so just kind of distraught and trying to figure out, what is my life going to be about? I thought I knew, but clearly I didn't know. And so he was saying encouraging things like, God has a plan for your life. And that was very intriguing to me. So I began reading the Bible. I began going to church. I began learning. And I was just a sponge for all things related to matters of faith. And then I couldn't believe how much the Bible says about money. So the first church I went to has a stewardship ministry. I got involved in that and just loved that. So I loved seeing how God was using my pain, my values, as you said, my story, to start to help others. Because I'm not a guy that's always gotten the money thing right. I can relate to a person who's had trouble with money.
13: You know, I so appreciate that, though. But, you know, speaking to those who are listening or watching, I mean, that's a starting place when you're in that valley. Mm-hmm. So often that's where the Lord begins to turn your heart, right? And open your ears and eyes to what is true, the spiritual
11: Absolutely.
13: Things that are most important. You usually win those battles down in the gutter, and not on the mountaintop. I mean, that comes later. Let me ask you this in terms of Scripture. Matthew 6:24 says you cannot serve both God and mammon. That's a very famous area of Scripture. How can we cultivate an attitude toward money that honors God? And let me add this too, in a culture that, you know, for the most part, needs are taken care of, in Western civilization, not all of it, here in America, Canada, parts of Europe. So how do we even get our hands around what the Lord would want for us and what we think is being poor, being rich?
11: Yeah, well, the Bible never says that money is a bad thing unto itself. You know, the Bible doesn't say that money is the root of all evil. Some people think it does. It says the love of money is a root of all kinds of evil. And I think that's a really important distinction. So I think as we start to see that God's intentions for us are good, that he wants good things for us, and as we start to experience some of the worldly approaches to money and see that that's either not working or could be hollow if you do achieve some financial success, and you start to see, oh, the Bible says so many things about money, so many practical things about money, but God just wants us to put him first. And that's the thing. You can't serve both God and money. God needs to come first, and then money is used according to his principles for his purposes. That's the approach that tends to work really, really well.
13: So you and Jude, your wife, you're engaged, you're looking at the registry. Everybody's done that. Our registry may have been Target. I don't remember. That's probably a true story, actually. But the you know, you're looking at China.
11: Right.
13: That was nice.
11: Right. That was the source of our first disagreement.
13: Oh. Let me know. Yeah, tell me what happened with that and how it pointed to a little, you know, rub between the two of you.
11: Yeah, it's funny because we dated for 6 months and then we got engaged and things were going along really, really well. But then we started to register for gifts that we wanted other people to buy for us. It wasn't even our money we were spending. It was other people's money. But it was in that department store, walking these aisles of plates and cups and saucers, that we realized, oh, wow, we have very different views of what these things should look like. And, you know, it sounds so trivial, right? But yet it started to make me concerned. I mean, I'm very kind of minimalist. I like, you know, my parents were that way. And so I think I've adopted their views of design and art and what looks good. That's what I was drawn to. Very simple, you know, maybe plain white, you know, sturdy would be good. It's going to last a long time. But Jude grew up in a home where there was a set of dishes on display, very formal gold-rimmed dishes, and their everyday plates had a floral design. Floral really works against my instincts.
13: Taking up way too much space.
11: Yes. And so I started to think, oh, wow, we're so different in this area. I never noticed. And so I started to think, oh, what other things in my life are going to have floral floral designs on them, and it started to be a little bit fearful. But you know, it's a funny anecdote, but really it pointed to the need to have lots of conversations and try to come together. And I think over the years I've kind of moved toward her, and she's moved toward me on design issues, so we've come together. But that was the first example of, wow, we're really on different pages on something.
13: That's great, Matt. What was your second argument? No, I'm kidding. You don't need to answer that question. Let me mention this, though, talking about arguments. According to one study from Fidelity, the resource management firm, rather large, they say as many as 25%, that's one in four couples, call money their most significant relationship challenge.
11: Yeah.
13: So that's a big number.
11: Yeah.
13: And it probably, if you look across the arc of decades of marriage, it doesn't go down typically. Yeah. It still rests in bubbles, one, two, or three. Hmm. What's happening with those couples?
11: Yeah, I think initially when couples come together in marriage, what's happening there

0: Mm-hmm. Yeah, for sure.
1: Yeah, along those lines, Matt, Jim mentioned this, a couple that got engaged and married, and she had no disclosure about sort of where she was at with her debt. You advocate full disclosure about all of that for That's couples that are getting married or have recently married.
2: Yeah.
1: What's the importance of that?
2: Yeah, I advocate full financial disclosure before marriage and complete ongoing financial transparency after marriage. You don't want to be surprised when you get married at what you've actually married into with all this debt, because I really believe, you know, the vision for marriage in the Bible is oneness, it's unity. And so if one spouse was really wealthy before marriage, now, once you're married, you're both very wealthy. If one spouse had a lot of debt before marriage, when you come together in marriage, now you both have a lot of debt. There's a great story that I have from my past where a couple that I know, Scott and Karen, she brought $50,000 of non-mortgage debt into their marriage. He called it a reverse dowry.
0: and he had, that is so true.
2: He had a great attitude about the whole thing, though, because she would always say early in their marriage, oh, my debt, my debt. My debt is keeping us from doing this or that. My debt, I feel so bad about my debt. And he would always correct her and say, it's not your debt, it's our debt. Mm. And I think that's a really bold act of leadership, act of love, to take that perspective. So I just want there to be no surprise. Prizes. I want there to be full disclosure, maybe not on your first date, but as things start to get serious in a relationship, it seems to be headed toward marriage. Now, let's understand, how much are we each earning? How much do we have in savings? Are there any traumatic stories in our background around money? And then ongoingly, everybody, both parties should have access to all the finances.
1: Yeah. Yeah. And a surprising number of people never have the conversations.
2: Yeah.
1: Well, we're trying to encourage you to have the conversations today on Focus on the Family with Jim Daly. Our guest is Matt Bell. And we're talking about a newly published book called Starting Strong, Discovering the Good That Money Can Do in Your Marriage. Get a copy from us here at the ministry when you stop by focusonthefamily.com/broadcast.
0: And Matt, what are some ways that couples can create that financial unity? What are some practical tools they can use?
2: Yeah, one of the things is simply having conversations about the past. You know, how were you raised around money? That's really big. There was one couple that I tell the story of in the book where they were on some fun outing to Wrigley Field in Chicago. What can't be fun about that? Mm-hmm. You're just at this great ballpark. But some of the topic of money came up, and it closed the conversation down because he found out that she was carrying a balance on a credit card, and that to him was an absolute no-no. And so it was a troubling, difficult conversation, but it also opened up the door to more conversations where they gained a much greater sense of empathy and understanding of each other's background. He grew up in a very stable household. There was always money for vacations and groceries. She grew up single-parent household where money was always tight. She had gotten acclimated to using credit cards, but in realizing he really didn't like that, she quickly paid off her balance, and he, by the same token, gained some empathy for the difficulty with which she was raised with a single parent household.
0: That field level ticket at Wrigley might be $128.
2: It is today.
0: There, but anyway, no, I mean, that's part of it, is that communication. You know, let me go back for a moment to that opening comment I gave of a situation, was a true situation where this young man and woman were getting married. Mm. She had not disclosed her school loans of $250,000 for a 4-year degree.
2: Wow.
0: And, you know, then they're married and that came forward. And how would you go about, as the spouse that's not, has no debt, and that's never come up, and this is an off-the-wall question for you, but what do you say at that point? You're already married now. She's disclosing this, and you say, okay, there's only one option. We've got to create a financial plan that pays that down.
2: Yeah.
0: But wow.
2: Yeah. And hopefully that's it, that they're both on that same page, that, hey, we're in this together now, so let's tackle this together. It may take time. It may mean dying to certain dreams, or at least the timing of certain dreams, but we're in this together, so let's get really committed to getting out from under. And the story I mentioned of the couple where she had $50,000 of non-mortgage debt, they saw the blessing of not buying a house when all their friends were buying a house. They saw the benefit of waiting, even though they sometimes, and by the way, they were giving generously throughout that time.
0: Huh.
2: And she told the story very candidly about how sometimes she felt like, boy, if we didn't give so much, we'd be able to get out of debt so much faster. But they saw God's blessing in it, because ultimately when they did get out of debt, they realized that they would have bought a house at a very difficult time, or at the market high.
0: Right.
2: And today, given what happened eventually at that point, the market had declined quite a bit.

0: they probably would have been underwater on a house that they bought then.
1: Anybody else have that gift? Buying at the high point and selling at the low point? I'm good at that. So, hey, Matt, what about the common question about combined accounts? And if we have combined accounts, how do I get him a birthday present? He's going to know about it.
0: Right.
1: Or, you know, something like that, keeping separate accounts. Maybe both of them work and they just decide, let's keep separate checking accounts rather than a joint checking account.
0: Yeah, I would strongly encourage joint accounts because that fosters transparency and teamwork and unity. But in terms of buying a gift, you could do something as simple as withdraw some cash from an ATM. So now there's no record that's readily apparent of where a gift was purchased. So there can be a surprise doing something as simple as that.
1: Yeah, that's good. I mean, one of the problems is when people hear the word budget, you go, ugh.
0: For sure.
1: And especially the budget meeting. Let's set one up. And, you know, it's going to take a little bit of work, a little bit of pain.
0: Yeah.
1: But how do you reverse that attitude
0: that
1: couples might have at the early stage of dating or marriage,
0: right,
1: for sure?
0: I think a budget is the single most powerful tool anybody can use to manage money well. And we're stewards of God's resources, the Bible teaches us. So doesn't it just make sense, you know, if we're running a business, we're running an organization, we're going to watch over the finances, we're going to have a plan, we're going to have a budget. A family, a household, is a small business. And so we're managing God's resources. We need a tool to manage that effectively. You know, a lot of people think they talk about a budget as something you go on, like a diet, or they think about it as being about less. It's about being obsessively spending as little as possible. But a budget is really, I like to tell people, about more. It's about having more knowledge of what's happening with your finances so that you can be more intentional in your use of money so that you ultimately have more for the things that really matter. So people hearing that might have to take it on faith, but if they will just try a budget for about 30 days and start to get used to that habit, I think they will see so much good, so many blessings that come from it.
1: You know, your book, Starting Strong, has many gold nuggets in it. The one that caught me as maybe the mother load is this idea that normally we start with expenses, savings, and then giving.
0: Yeah.
1: And you say flip that, start with giving.
0: That's right.
1: That's an amazing thought. I'd never thought of that. I mean, I did it the traditional way.
0: Yeah, it's very countercultural. You know, I tell people in a variety of workshops, if you take nothing out of this workshop today, take this. The order with which you use money will make all the difference. And with a married couple, it'll make all the difference in their finances. It'll make all the difference in their marriage. And so think about it. There's only a few things you can do with money. You can spend it. You can use it for debt payments. You can save it. You can invest it. You can give it away. And that's the order that our culture teaches us in countless ways, both overt and subtle. We're taught to spend first. We're making, you know, $80,000 a year. That means you can live here. You can drive that. You can wear this brand of clothing. When spending comes first, debt is just a given, I've found. And if any money's left over, some might be saved, invested, and given away. But typically, there isn't much left over. So if we flip that, you know, the Bible says, honor the Lord with your wealth, with the first fruits, the first portion of all of thy increase, one version of the Bible says. So if we flip that equation on its head and we say, we're going to honor the Lord with the first portion by giving to his work in this world. We're going to give first. Then we're going to save a portion because the Bible says in the house of the wise are stores of choice food and oil, but a foolish person devours all that they have. Then we're going to invest a portion for the future. And then we're going to decide, we're going to see how much we can afford to spend on housing and clothing and vacations and all the rest. And along the way, we're cautious to not become enslaved to creditors, as the Bible warns. That if people will do that, it sounds so simple. It's so practical. It's so effective. It's so biblical. And yet it's so rarely practiced. But if people will do that, it will serve them so well.
2: Yeah. So is it 10%? Is it 5%? How do I determine that I'm going to start by giving first?
0: Yeah. And that's a fair question because I think people need guardrails. They need some guidance about that. And so the Old Testament teaches very clearly a tithe or a tenth part, 10% of income. That's a starting point. In the New Testament, Matthew 23:23, Jesus seems to affirm the tithe, and yet every example in the New Testament goes beyond it. You've got Zacchaeus giving half, you've got the widow giving all, and that's what Jesus did with the laws, is he changed them from letter of the law adherence to spirit of the law, and I just think it makes sense to use that as a helpful biblical starting point.
1: You know, so many people I talk to, couples that recount their early years, and they'll say often, those were great years. Mm-hmm. but we didn't have a bed. We didn't have a couch. We didn't have a table. That right. was Gene and I.
2: You didn't have a table, right?
1: I said, no, we didn't. We had no furniture because I had just gotten back from Japan a couple of years before. I said, we can make a futon, you know, we just throw blankets down until they're soft. So buy three or four blankets, that becomes your mattress. And then here we go. So, you know, that it's part of that struggle is actually part of building your memory together,
0: yeah.
1: you know, the sweetness of all that when
0: that's
1: it was
0: right.
1: tough.
0: Yeah, absolutely. When you're starting out, that's why it's so important with all these things we're talking about to get these things right from the beginning, because life is only going to get busier and maybe God's going to bless you more financially. And so if we establish these priorities early in our marriage, we're going to serve the Lord. As for us and our household, we will serve you, Lord. We're going to base our decisions, our marriage and our finances on the solid rock of God's word. We're going to, you know, use money in a way to love each other well, to strengthen our marriage and to glorify God and to make the difference in the world that God intended when he brought us together in marriage. Make these decisions early. And, you know, you mentioned kind of the early, many people experience yeah. that sort of early difficulties and financially in their starting out years. John Rockefeller, you know, one of the wealthiest people that ever lived, he said, I never could have tithed on my first $1 million if I hadn't tithed on my first salary, which was $1.50 a week.
1: Wow.
0: And I think there's an important point. There's an important point for kids there, teaching kids about generosity, and an important point for our marriages. Let's start there and let's see how God blesses that over time. And I think I feel very confident that he will.
1: You know, the most common thing, Matt, right here at the end, and we'll continue if you can stick with us, we'll keep going. But the most common thing, I think, is if you only knew the mountain I face. Mm-hmm. You know, I can barely scrap by. Mm. How often is it that you look at somebody's finances in that consulting role? Mm. And it's really perspective over everything. It just means you can't do certain things. Can you pay your rent or your mortgage?
0: Yeah.
1: Can you buy groceries? Can you take care of transportation?
0: Right.
1: And then beyond that, it kind of ends up being wants, right?
0: Yeah.
1: I mean, there are probably other things. You might have medical issues. Yeah. I get all that. And everything's unique. But what's that rhythm that you normally see with young couples where, you know, the advertising world has done a number on us,
0: yeah.
1: and we think we need those shoes, we need that coffee, we need whatever.
0: Right.
1: And in fact, you don't.
0: Yeah. I just encourage couples to live countercultural lives and to take their cues from the Bible. It will be a countercultural life. It'll be a life that isn't what your friends are necessarily doing or what you see on social media, but it will be a good life. So base your decisions on what the Bible teaches us about money. You know, get those decisions right early on. Make those convictions something that's really clear from the beginning of your marriage. Some couples do really, really have significant financial struggles, and God's going to meet them there. There's compassion for that. We're not about legalism and legally, you know, legalistic adherence to certain teaching in the Bible. But I think if people will orient their use of money around what the Bible teaches and be convicted by and motivated by what it teaches, and to make those distinctions between needs and wants, because a lot of times wants can morph into needs very easily. But if we orient things financially and otherwise around a biblical approach, over time, it will work well. It took me 4.5 years to get out of debt. That's, you know, it took time. It wasn't just going to happen instantly. And it may take time for couples to get into a better place financially. Be patient. Put honoring the Lord first. Put loving each other well second. Put making a difference in the world third. And start to orient your finances that way. It may not change radically overnight, but eventually you'll be on a very, very good path.
1: Oh, that's a good word, Matt. And like I said, let's keep going and come back next time and continue the discussion. I think that'd be a great thing to do. It'd be a lot of help for, again, young couples particularly, but good advice for everybody. So we'll continue to talk about practical budgeting ideas next time and maybe go a little deeper in the practical side. And let me turn to the listener. I encourage you to get a copy of Matt's great book, Starting Strong, Discovering the Good That Money Can Do Through Your Marriage. And we'd love to get that into your hands for a gift of any amount. If you can send just anything, we'll send it to you as our way of saying thank you for being part of the ministry. It's one of those programs, if you can't afford it because you're that strapped, this is something we need to give to you. Mm-hmm. So call us, we'll trust others. others will give a little more to offset that. But give us a call. Don't be embarrassed. We'll get it out to you to help you in your struggles with managing money.
2: Mm-hmm. 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Well, thanks for joining us today for Focus on the Family with Jim Daly. I'm John Fuller, inviting you back next time as we continue the conversation with Matt Bell, and once again, help you and your family thrive in Christ.
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1: Belief in evolution is tied to belief in right and wrong. 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And now, here is our Creation Moment's host, Ian Taylor.
2: What makes something right or wrong? Are things that are sometimes wrong always wrong? Most writers and commentators, even most preachers today, have problems with the question of right and wrong. That seems amazing since only a generation or two ago, few people had any problems at all with the issue of right and wrong. About the only act that seems to be universally accepted as wrong today is to claim that there is an absolute standard of morality. How did things change so fast? Well, that's not hard to answer. When people accepted that they were made by a creator, they accepted one important consequence of that fact. The creator owns us, lock, stock and barrel, and therefore has every right to hold us accountable for our actions. Many people understood that God was determined to steer us from the wrong and urge us towards the right, because the wrong hurts us, while the right provides us with a sense of fulfillment. So, life cannot be full when the creator is not included. When evolution is convinced much of the population that this personal creator was a myth, people began to reason that without a creator, right and wrong were up for grabs. Morality was not absolute, and that is just what the first architects of evolution said would happen if evolution was adopted.
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1: This is Max McLean. John looked and got a glimpse of heaven. What did heaven look like? Listen to the Bible from Revelation 4. After this I looked, and there before me was a door standing open in heaven. And the voice I had first heard speaking to me like a trumpet said, "Come up here, and I will show you what must take place after this." At once I was in the Spirit, and there before me was a throne in heaven with someone sitting on it. And the one who sat there had the appearance of Casper and Carnelian. A rainbow resembling an emerald encircled the throne. Surrounding the throne were 24 other thrones, and seated on them were 24 elders. They were dressed in white and had crowns of gold on their heads. From the throne came flashes of lightning, rumblings, and peals of thunder. Before the throne, seven lamps were blazing. These are the seven spirits of God. Also before the throne, there was what looked like a sea of glass, clear as crystal. In the center, around the throne, were four living creatures, and they were covered with eyes in front and in back. The first living creature was like a lion, the second was like an ox, the third had a face like a man, the fourth like a flying eagle. Each of the four living creatures had six wings, and was covered with eyes all around, even under his wings. Day and night they never stopped saying, "Holy, holy, holy is the Lord God Almighty, who was and is to come." Whenever the living creatures give glory, honor, and thanks to him who sits on the throne and lives forever and ever, the 24 elders fall down before him who sits on the throne and worship him who lives forever and ever. They lay their crowns before the throne and say, "You are worthy, our Lord and God, to receive glory and honor and power, for you created all things, and by your will they were created and have their being." From Revelation 4. Listen to the Bible. It's great for the soul.
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Once again, we enter the airwaves with the beautifully sonorous and expansive music of Claude Debussy. It's entitled Bonsoir, Beautiful Evening. And it certainly has served as our entrance for a good many years. And how are you doing tonight? In case I haven't introduced myself, my name is Bill Pierce, and we've been doing this for a good long many years. And some of you recall how far back we go. And that each night we select a different topic that has to do with our progress, regress, our lives, our feelings. The program that I recorded just prior to this one was entitled The Submissive Woman. And tonight, to be fair, I've entitled our time together The Loving Man, because both of these adjectives describing each of these persons is scriptural, directly from the Bible. The submissive wife, the loving man. Neither of them is an easy subject to tackle. In fact, tonight we find that tragedy has stalked many beautiful families. Many a husband and wife have found not so much bliss, but tragedy and suffering involved in the marriage relationship. The most generic reason being used would be irreconcilable differences. But whatever we call it, it usually goes back to one of two or both biblical definitions: a lack of love from the man, a lack of submission from the woman. And usually tragedy or dissipation of a beautiful relationship will ensue. I'd like to ask Johnny Hall to open our musical agenda tonight with a little heard song entitled Love Smashed Upon the Rocks. We're not going to dwell on the negative, but let's just begin at the beginning of the dissolution of love.

Johnny Hall, bittersweet, song entitled Love Smashed Upon the Rocks. Tonight's program entitled The Loving Man. And as I mentioned a few moments ago, the program recorded prior to this one was entitled The Submissive Woman. Both of these conditions, scriptural. Both of them, probably the most valid reasons that love is smashed on the rocks. Following God's direction ushers in victory. Ignoring it brings defeat. We quoted Joyce Meyer, an inspirational speaker and author, who was addressing this particular matter in one of her publications. She said, quote, "Husbands who really love their wives have a responsibility to be the head of the wife as Christ is the head of the church. And husbands should take their position as high priest of their homes. They should follow God, and their family should follow them. We need to obey God's word. He can't give us the desires of our hearts if we are unwilling to properly submit to those in positions of authority over us." The word submission is not a comfortable word. It's not politically correct in that particular definition of marriage without Jesus Christ as center. As I mentioned in the previous program, none of us wants to embrace the word submission. There's something in us that defies it. We'd like to think we're self-sufficient. But God, in His Word, equates the marriage relationship with Jesus Christ and the church being the body of believers, His body. And speaking to this once again, the late Dr. Donald Gray Barnhouse said, "As Christ and His love for all of His church has died for it and given Himself for us, what woman would not be very willing to submit to a man who would die for her?" This is what we're into tonight. And so in our basic address to the men of our audience, I'd like to cite Dr. Walter Trubisch, the late great speaker and writer, and he authored a book with the title The Misunderstood Man. One of his chapters was addressing the superfluous man. Now that word superfluous would be, in a loose definition, the guy who all of a sudden feels unusable, incompetent. And Dr. Trubisch said, strangely enough, a man gets the feeling that he is superfluous at the moment in which a new dimension is added to his manhood, namely, when he becomes a father. And the first major crisis in marriage often happens at the birth of the first child. And it's the child who becomes the center of the mother's life. So, the father can't help but feel superfluous, unnecessary, even like he doesn't really need to be around, maybe even a pain in the neck. When the first joy of his wife's announcement that she's going to have a child has faded away, then he realizes suddenly that he is only a helpless spectator, standing by during the whole process. Well, of course, there are certain things he can do to help things along. But all during his wife's pregnancy, he really can't quite get rid of the feeling. No matter how much he loves his wife and cares for her welfare, and even shares her hopes and joyful expectancy, he still is unable to carry the unborn child. Then comes the hour of birth. He spends it perhaps anxiously in the waiting room, left alone, set out of the delivery room.
And a man never feels more superfluous, more cowardly, perhaps more castrated. It is another man or woman who is there to receive his child into the world. A nurse is taking care of his wife. He has no role to play. And he's often not even allowed to be a spectator in this theater of life. Well, fortunately, there are new programs which include the husband from the very moment of conception to the delivery. Tonight's program, The Loving Man. In most breakups of a marriage relationship or any kind of a close and intimate friendship, it's a lack of submission in the woman's heart and a lack of true love from the man's point of view. Tonight, in this particular subject, the

one hand, they need him as their ideal, their mentor, the one with whom they can identify, on whom they can lean and toward whom they struggle. On the other hand, he is their opposite, almost an adversary, against whom they have to revolt, from whom they have to separate to find their own way of life. So it's a pretty tough role. And it's made even more difficult today because the authority of fathers is ridiculed, and the purpose of his stake is put down. Thus, the father feels almost mortally wounded as a man. He's not respected frequently. How often do we see in our society tonight that the father, in his image, has broken down? I heard of a marriage which began to dissipate. The children began to call their father by his first name instead of dad. So he was just a casual friend. He may be despised because he's not respected. He doesn't dare give any advice. So the father may feel almost mortally wounded as a man. This time of breaking away seems to cause him greater suffering than his wife. Even in this situation, she is more able to exercise her motherly functions of feeding and clothing and caring for the physical needs of her children than he as a man is able to exercise his fatherly functions. So this brings frustration, which comes from the Latin word frustra, meaning in vain. In other words, one who is frustrated is one who feels that all he does is in vain. In spite of putting the entire strength into a project, he doesn't reach his goal. And in a sense, he feels that everything he begins fails. Sort of like a bull. When his urge is so strong, he can barely keep it restrained. And it may cause him to feel more like an animal than anything else. Well, tonight's program is certainly not a put-down of the male. It's just to identify problems that begin to work toward bigger problems if they're not taken care of immediately. That the wife in whose body has been created another person seems much more important. And it might be up to her to calm her husband's fears that he's being replaced, including him as a necessary person in this beautiful process of life and growth. Husbands, love your wives, is what the scripture says. And it's not just a matter of, well, like one guy said, when his wife said, "Do you really love me?" He said, "Well, I married you, didn't I?" These kinds of answers don't really work, and they don't fly in the wife's ears and heart. She's looking for something other than a sexual encounter, or some sort of a macho image, or even a husband who agrees to be there and fix things and more or less be a man around the house. A necessary evil. Tonight's program, The Loving Man. And if that man really loves his woman, he's going to instill in her a power that she has to make him a better man than he is now. There's something about the female persona and that beautiful intuition which God has placed in her that's sort of threatening to a man too. She can tell feelings immediately, or even before they happen, she can sense them coming. She's wired this way. This leaves us, as guys, somewhat frustrated at times. And when Jesus says, "Husbands, love your wives," it produces a certain respect and submission in the woman that will bring the two of them together in the most incredible cycle that God has ever created. The love relationship, which is almost too much for us to encounter. In its beauty, it's the most glorious unified effort that God has

ever created. As we think of expressions of love, these are what women need to hear. If he comes home grumpy and all of this, it's a very familiar situation, and the wife is harried, tired. Maybe she works outside the home and tries to keep the whole thing together, too. I'd like to do something a little bit different tonight on our program. Some years back, I recorded a love song. And I'm thinking of a guy who comes home, and his wife has been very busy all day long, as he has been, either outside the home or she perhaps staying home, trying to, as we mentioned, hold everything together. Not the least of which is to try to get dinner for her guy. And he comes in, and instead of saying, "What's for dinner?" he'd sort of sneak up behind her, put his arms around her, and say,

threads within a woven tapestry, are we? Bound together in the fabric of our lives, each enhancing the other, catching the light, creating a beautiful pattern.

thought I'd sing a love song for you tonight. I know that no marriage is ideal, and in our program title, The Loving Man, we realize that it is possible to, with a few words and gestures of affection, change the whole scene. In that room, wherever it might happen. God has wired us with skin hunger. We need one another, especially in a marriage relationship. The worst thing we could do would be to give one another a cold treatment and not communicate. Dr. Walter Trobisch wrote, "Love means that I can let myself be seen by my partner as I am and be accepted that way." Because of our vanity, this may seem impossible, but it would be a way of healing the vulnerability of the man if he would deliver himself up just the way he is to the love of his wife. And unfortunately, in so many cases, we defend ourselves, maybe because we're afraid of being hurt or threatened. And because he may feel so threatened, the suffering man now becomes the man who reacts. And one of the results of this reaction could be an affair or something worse. But love conquers all. God gave himself to us in unconditional love. Can we give him back our love as individuals, single people, as married folk? The submissive wife, the loving husband, go together so beautifully. I'd like to play in our closing moments tonight a song entitled Breath of Calvary. And once again, his breath means the imparting of new life. Stand.

Heavenly Father, we're so grateful tonight that you created woman, not out of man's head, that he should lord it over her, nor his feet that she should be trampled upon, but from his side that they should equally walk together in submission and love, and the beautiful cycle of your touch of compassion will be seen and felt by all around. Thank you for the wonderful process of human affection and love and togetherness to the glory of our God. Amen. Once again, I thank you for sharing these moments with me tonight. Believe me, I am not a marriage expert. I am like you, learning every day. Be delighted to hear from you. Our mailing address is Night Sounds, Wheaton, Illinois, 60189. May we be bound together by his love till we meet again. A peaceful good night to all of you.

0: Being a dad is harder than most of us make it look. 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

Hi, I'm Becky, your afternoon host. Isaiah 52:7 says, "How beautiful are the feet of him who brings good news." 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

Being a dad is harder than most of us make it look. 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
1: Showing somebody perfection is not actually how you lead people, right? Mm-hmm. And if I want to lead my family correctly, then I need to show them mm-hmm. all parts of me. And the vulnerable part is what actually started changing my relationship with my kids. Mm-hmm. And that's when they noticed the switch. I didn't break it up. They brought it up. And mm-hmm. it's funny that we laugh about it now, but it was a switch for them, and it's completely different now.
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3: And I'm Dave Wilson, and you can find us at FamilyLifeToday.com. This is Family Life Today. All right, so it's Men's Day at Family Life Today. And I've got the most manly men in the whole city of Orlando City.
4: Yes, he knows, yes you do.
3: I'll take
5: that. He knows how to pander.
3: George said, mm-hmm. yes, we do. Yes,
1: I'll take that.
3: That was George Rosario. How do I say your last name? Rosario.
4: That's the
3: do you go like
4: that's
3: by
4: the
3: Rosie?
4: American version.
3: No, what is it?
5: Rosario.
4: Rosario.
3: Rosario. Ooh, wait, say that again.
4: Rosario.
3: And then we got Brian Goins over there. That I can say.
5: But yeah, it's pretty easy.
3: That's easy. Mm-hmm. And
4: is it Ron George.
3: Ron George.
5: Yep.
3: Tell our listeners, and you know, hopefully they're watching right now, because you know, this is such a pretty table. You know, my wife did a women's panel. I don't know. What do you think?
5: It's a strong table.
3: Yeah, strong table.
5: Yeah.
3: All right, Deron, how many kids?
1: I have 4 kids.
3: How long married?
1: I've been married for 12 years.
3: Boys, girls?
1: 1 boy, 3 girls.
3: Ooh.
6: Ask him how many PhDs he has.
3: That was the voice of God coming in from the control room. That's Bruce, our audio engineer.
1: Yes.
3: PhDs? Mm-hmm. More than one?
1: I have one, and I'm working on a second one right now.
3: Wow. Really? In what?
1: Yeah. So my first one is in global leadership. So I spent 3 years traveling around the world doing leadership. And then the next one is in public theology and community engagement.
3: Whoa.
4: Yeah. Public theology. And
5: very learned man you got next to you.
3: Yeah, I feel really mm-hmm. dumb right now.
1: No, it's still the dumb chair. I was pretty clear.
3: I don't think so.
1: Chair.
3: Man, I don't think so. George, what do you have?
4: I have 3 boys, 20, 19, and 16. They married 25 years this year.
3: Oh, wow. Man, congrats.
5: For wow. you.
4: Yeah, praise God.
1: Yeah.
4: No PhDs.
3: None?
1: Oh, man.
3: Me neither.
4: Yeah.
5: Sorry.
3: Yeah. Brian.
5: We pale over here compared to Deron.
3: Just did a wedding.
5: Yes, we did. Just did. We have, I've been married 29 years to Jen. We have got 3 kids, 26-year-old daughter who just got married in January.
1: Oh, wow.
5: Got a 22-year-old son. He just got married as well back in May. So my kids were kind enough to get married, 2 of them in 1 year. Okay. I don't recommend that.
3: Whoa.
5: They got engaged within 24 hours of each other. That was not kind. And then I've got a 17-year-old son that we have forbidden to marry this year. So he can't get married.
1: So he's got to wait.
5: Yeah, he's got to wait.
3: Raise your hand if you've ever forgotten your kids somewhere. Really? 2 out of 4 of us?
5: Yeah.
3: George, you and I, man, we must be on another level.
5: Mm-hmm.
3: What's that look like? What do you mean you forgot them?
1: Hey, sometimes schedules are wild.
5: And that's right. Like,
1: somebody forgot to pick them up. Somebody better hurry.
4: I love that he doesn't blame.
5: Yeah, that's right. That's right. We left our, this is going to sound really bad, and it's not. Like right when I say it, it's going to sound like somebody's getting nervous. We left our, he was probably a toddler. He was definitely a toddler. He was in a car seat, and we left him in the back of the car. Fortunately, it was not hot. It was cold. We were Christmas tree shopping. And so we had a bunch of kids and we were with other families. They're not shopping. We were like cutting down our trees. This is old school. Like we were going up in the mountains of North Carolina, chopping down our own tree.
1: Oh, wow.
5: And when we say chopping, we mean picking it out and letting a guy with a chainsaw come. And so we all go to this restaurant. And for some reason, I don't even remember, but Jen and I were in some moments of intense fellowship. You know what I'm saying? Yeah. And so we were at each other's odds a little bit, and everyone got out of our car and we walk into the restaurant, both a little frustrated, both close the doors. We walk in and then we sit down and we look at each other and like, where's didn't you get Gibson? And that turned into another fight.
4: Stop.
3: You could be thrown in jail for that.
5: I know. It wasn't long though. It was a couple minutes.
1: It was
5: just
1: chilled in the back seat.
5: And it wasn't hot. So that's why I said no. I know.
3: Just in case you're wondering, Family Life does not endorse this kind of parenting. That is not what happens, but I actually did the same thing.
5: Did you really?
3: The police showed up at my house.
5: Ooh.
3: Yeah. I didn't forget. I intentionally ran. I'm going to run in. I'm going to run out of the grocery store. He was asleep. You know how you're like, I'm going to take him out of the car seat.
7: Wake him up.
3: And this was way back there when stuff like that. And I ran in and came out and didn't think, oh, as I was walking to the car, I heard over the loudspeaker, there's a child in a car. Oh, I just got my car, drove over him. And here, you won't believe this. I go that night to play basketball or something. And while I'm gone, a policeman comes to our house to check on my character. And the only thing that saved me is I told Ann.
5: Mm-hmm. Yep.
3: And the fact
5: if you hadn't prepped her.
3: If I hadn't told her that I said, honey, I made a huge mistake today. Mm-hmm. Nobody will ever know. And if I hadn't told her, I think he was like, your husband told you, that means he made a mistake. But yeah. Oh, man. Crazy.
5: I feel better.
3: I was
5: about
3: the best guy at this table. Yeah. I guess. Yeah. You feel better about that now, right?
5: I didn't have a cop, but it could have.
3: Okay. Let's talk parenting.
5: Yeah. What are we talking about? Why are we just in business? True confessions as dads right now?
3: Yeah. A little bit.
5: Mm-hmm.
3: No, we get to have a conversation that I know a couple things are going to happen. There'll be some guys listening and hopefully they're going to learn not to do what we do, but there'll be a lot of wives that are hopefully understanding even how we think and operate as men, as husbands and dads. So I want to tackle both areas. Since we're talking about kids, let's start with parenting. What do you have in terms of regrets?
4: I think time, I wish I would have spent even more time with my kids.
3: I mean, you still got them in the home, right?
4: They're still at home.
3: So
4: and then
3: can.
4: Now I'm like trying to push them out. at least the oldest ones. But I think work. You know, I was working a lot of hours back in the day. Not to say I wasn't spending time with my boys, but I don't know. I just feel like time goes by so fast. And I wish I would have known that because I would have said a lot more and maybe trained a lot more. But yeah, I think that's one of my regrets.
1: Yeah. So I would say around the same. So there was a particular time around from 2018 to 2020 where I worked probably 80 hours a week. My kids didn't see me. I missed birthdays and everything. And then it came to a head when my youngest, she's not my youngest anymore. It's the 8-year-old. She's like, Dad, I never see you.
5: Oh, wow.
1: And that broke my heart. And that's when it changed. But I was in that mode where I got to provide for my family. I got to make sure everything's okay. I got to take care of the bills. All the weight was on my shoulders. So I was like, well, I'll just work. Mm-hmm. And that's what I did. And that was a 2-year period where I just felt like I missed them growing up. And mm-hmm. I do regret that.
3: So you get the same regret.
1: Mm-hmm.
3: Brian's yours same or different?
5: I could have that regret. I've got a list of them. Man. We can go counseling. We're getting true confessions here.
4: Yep.
5: When I think about, man, there's a lot that you can feel. And I think every dad feels a sense of he's never going to be enough, is just true. And I think because we're fallen people, right? Mm-hmm. I remember scarring Palmer as a kid. We were wrestling, on the bed or something. And I remember.
3: How old was he?
5: He was probably 2, And I remember we were wrestling and I felt my thumb kind of enter in right here by his eye.
3: Mm.
5: And he kind of yelped a little bit. And I looked and there's like this half moon little cut from my, and I just sat there and I went, that's not going to be the last time I scar them.
3: Mm-hmm.
5: And the scars that I regret are those that are kind of on their heart, whether it's because of a word or just something you say or not say in a moment.
3: Have you had
5: or
3: any,
5: spiritually, I didn't pour into them enough spiritually. I probably feel that more than,
3: I mean,
5: anything.
3: You've got older kids. Have you had any of them come to you as a, got to be adults, and my kids are, my oldest just turned 40, so wow. I'm the old man here.
5: Yeah, you are.
3: But have you had your kids come to you? Did you say yeah, you are?
5: No, I heard that was George.
3: Hey, edit that out. Bruce, take that out.
4: I just thought about my biggest regret.
3: Oh, you got another one.
4: Yeah, and it ties into what you're asking now, because it was my oldest, and he was a little older, but I remember he told me, Dad, I thought you were perfect.
5: Mm.
4: And I remember hearing that and it hit me so hard. It was like, this weighty thing. I was like, wait, I never wanted my son to think that of me. And I realized in that moment, like, I haven't been transparent with my boys. And to me, that equated to not showing my sons that I need Jesus.
5: Yeah.
4: And that to me was my biggest regret, because now I tell them all the time, like, your dad messed up again. So I've learned that's important to be transparent with my boys about my failures and my sin and my struggles. Yeah.
3: You know, as a pastor, I have definitely felt the tension of serving marriages in our church. I mean, it's a passion of ours. And, you know, couples aren't falling apart, but they're not really connecting either. So things can look fine on the surface or on the outside, but there's always some drift happening
7: for sure
3: underneath. And you see this as a leader, and you know marriages need support, but figuring out what to do, often it can feel overwhelming. 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
7: And we have that for you. 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
3: That's one word.
7: Yep. Through June 30th. 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
3: Let me tell you, strong families don't happen by accident. Sometimes all it takes is one intentional step to help couples reconnect again. I've shared this here probably sometime. It's been a while, but we found pornography on our computer. This is way back before digital devices, a home computer.
5: Yeah.
3: Which, duh, it's in the basement.
5: Yeah.
3: Okay.
5: Yeah.
3: First prize. It should be where everybody can see it. So, yeah, and my oldest is, I think, 12 or 11 or 12. So three boys. And I didn't know who did it. Actually, Ann found it. And her first question was,
4: Is this you?
3: Yeah, and I'm like, it's not me. Yeah. And I'm not lying. It's not me.
4: Yeah.
3: So now I'm like, and I remember thinking, what will my response be as a dad if my son ever starts down that road? And here it is. So then it's like, I got to, you know, do a little investigation when we find out it's one of my sons. So we go down, and I'll never forget, Ann and I are sitting on the couch. He's on the other side, and he said, yeah, that was me, and he felt really bad. And here's my moment.
5: Yeah.
3: Like, and I thought I'd probably get pretty mad. Like, okay, we got to, you know what my moment was? I cried.
5: Yeah.
3: And it's what George made me think of as I said, I've been down this road. You just opened Pandora's box. This opens a world that doesn't go away easy. And I want to be your dad to be with you. So it was a moment where I get to say, I'm weak. Yeah. I have been there. It isn't something that just goes away. I'm still have to, you know, fight that. Yeah. Let's fight it together. But you're right.
4: Had you shared that with your sons before?
3: Not till then. And I remember asking that same son, that he was in middle school. I said, he was on a wrestling team. I said, CJ, how many of your wrestling buddies look at porn? You know what he said? This is in the 80s. He said, every kid. He's in a public school, every kid. Wow. I'm like, and we're talking magazines, right?
5: Right.
3: It's like, wow. And, you know, think about where we are now.
5: Yeah.
3: We're handing them a device that can carry that. But I think what you just said, I mean, that vulnerability of being a dad that is weak and shares that, sort of like, let's go on a journey together, is a good thing, right?
1: Yeah, so that's something I had to learn. So my kids have a saying for me. They say they had two different dads. The first one they call Prime Dad, and Prime Dad was nothing cracks, everything's perfect. Like, I don't make any mistakes.
3: You're prime.
1: Then, yeah, a year or so ago, and it was like a light just switched. And I was like, what am I doing? I'm setting them up for failure because everybody has issues. And if they don't see that, then when they get older, man, I'm going to be in a world of hurt trying to help them navigate.
3: So what happened to you a year ago? Why'd you flip that?
1: I just think it was just me maturing, just realizing that showing somebody perfection is not actually how you lead people, right? Mm-hmm. And if I want to lead my family correctly, then I need to show them all parts of me. And the vulnerable part is what actually started changing my relationship with my kids. Mm-hmm. And that's when they noticed the switch. I didn't bring it up. They brought it up. And it's funny that we laugh about it now, but it was a switch for them, and they is completely different now.
3: Yeah, well, you know, when I said regrets, all three of you said, I wish I'd spent more time.
1: Yeah.
3: Mm-hmm. Like, time flies by. Yeah. So I immediately thought, how's that apply to your marriage? Mm-hmm. Have you heard the same thing from your wife? Or do you feel the same way?
5: She wishes she had less time with her. that's how I feel. How about you, George?
4: Some of that is because I was spending so much time with my wife. Mm. We did that right. We would spend a lot of time and prioritize our marriage. And that came from a time of, you know, when babies are first born, I think especially moms are like, Dad, you were like, Dad gets no attention. Yeah. So I think we were just like recovering and making up for that too. because that's just the reality. The babies really need the parents, and the kind of the marriage kind of takes a back seat sometimes. So we were spending a lot of time, and we still do. We love the kids. Know like mom and dad first. We'll get some attention later, but yeah. So I think that's.
3: I mean, Duran, you said earlier you worked 18 hours a week.
1: Oh yeah, it almost cost me my marriage.
3: Wow. I was going to say, wasn't your wife over there going, hey?
1: Mm-hmm. She, we moved down to Florida with just me, her, and the kids. No support system or anything like that. She's never left the state she was born in, which was in Indiana.
4: Wow.
1: So I moved her 1,000 miles away from her family, and I immediately start working 80 hours a week. Mm-hmm. She looks at me one day and she says, I can go back home and be a single parent.
3: Mm.
8: Ooh.
1: Yeah.
5: That feels good.
1: Yeah. Yeah. You know, I think I'm doing everything right. We got the house. We got the cars.
4: Yeah.
1: Physically on the outside, everybody's taken care of. It looks great, but it was crumbling.
3: I mean, was that comment enough to wake you up, or did it take a little more?
1: No, it was not enough to wake me up, but it was enough to get my attention.
4: Mm-hmm.
1: But it didn't last because work still needed to get done. So I just kept working. It wasn't until my 8-year-old now that came and said, I miss you. I'd never see you.
4: Yeah.
3: And that was it.
1: I was like, okay. Yeah, because at first I was like, my wife doesn't understand what it takes to take care of the bills and make sure everything's good. So.

0: when I say spend time, I mean like quality time.
1: Yeah.
0: Because my sin is passivity. I'm very passive. Mm. Naturally, I have a natural inclination just to be passive. I'm not as driven as most men around me. Mm. Probably because I never had an example of what that looked like growing up. You know, my dad wasn't around and he had a good male role model. I say this all the time. I think I was discipled into passivity. Mm. Yeah, because of my surroundings. It just wasn't anybody being intentional to pour into me. So I think I also was training my kids into passivity because that's all I knew.
1: Yeah.
0: You know, so for me, it wasn't the drive. It was the lack of, it was the unintentionality that I think caused that problem with me and my boys.
2: Yeah. Do you guys experience that? Is passivity a thing?
3: Yeah. It's fun. I think even in a drive, you're passive.
2: Mm. What do you mean?
3: Well, even if you're driven, you're passive about the things that really matter. Mm. So it's like you can still be totally driven. You were driven, Darren, about, you know, getting PhD, getting, you know, leading, traveling the world, all that. But then you were passive with the things that you'd go, I value my wife, I value my kids, but I'm passive. I'm not taking time with them.
1: Right.
3: And so I think that's the underbelly of laziness is that I can be lazy with stuff that matters. Yeah. And so even if you're driven, I think you can be passive. And I can definitely relate with George as far as like you can lean back rather than lean in, whether it's with work or with kids or. Or wife.
1: Yeah.
3: I know for me, it was spiritually. Like that was where if you were going back to the question about regret with my wife, I mean, for 23 years of our 29 years, Jen would have said the number one thing on her prayer list was that she would have a husband who would pray with her on a regular basis. Mm-hmm. And we pray before dinner and big decisions and all that. But we just wouldn't. I knew that was part of her love language. I knew that's how she wanted to connect with God and with me. I just felt totally intimidated by it.
0: Yeah.
3: Because I didn't have much of an example or a disciple. I always heard, pray with your wife every day. Like I heard Dennis Rainey say that every day. Like that was his biggest success, who was the founder of Family Life. Mm-hmm. You know, and I would feel totally insecure about that.
2: Mm-hmm. Oh, wow. And you wouldn't feel insecure praying with guys.
3: No.
2: Or leading a Bible study or praying from the stage.
3: Praying with Jen.
1: Yeah.
2: What is it? Do you know?
3: I think it's because I felt like I was having to perform.
2: Mm. Do you guys experience that? Because I have felt the same thing.
0: My wife has shared with me that she felt that pressure.
2: Hmm. What do you mean?
0: When we started to pray together, she felt the need to pray the way that I prayed.
2: Oh.
0: Right? She felt like I prayed these really lofty prayers. And I was like, and for me, the struggle was I've always loved my alone closet time. And I felt like that's my time. I don't want anybody in that time, even my wife, which is crazy to say. But when we started to pray together, it was like, it's like you're exposing everything. You're, I think that's the challenge, right? Because it's like, this is an intimate space.
1: Right.
0: And it's like, why wouldn't I invite my wife into this intimate space? But yeah, I don't know, man. It's crazy because it is, you have to overcome that hurdle, whatever the fears are, whatever those preconceived ideas are that you have to pray a certain way in front of your spouse and perform. It's just not even real. Like,
2: and maybe because it's so intimate is why they love it.
0: Yes.
2: Yeah. They want emotional connection, which is heightened when we go vertical with them together. And there's part of me that gets afraid of that.
1: Yeah.
2: I've felt the same thing you said, Brian and George. So like, I can pray with any guy.
3: Right.
2: Yeah. I can walk up on stage. I mean, and you've heard my story when Ann said she was at church that morning. And that night she said, I wish the man that led our church lived here.
3: Wow. Yeah.
2: And when I asked her, and I didn't understand what she meant. And maybe you've heard this, but I just turned to her and said, what do you mean? She goes, I watched you today. You're preaching with passion. You're casting vision. And then you pray with this like real relationship with God. And you can, and she says, she goes, and you come home, you're just a dud. She literally said dud. And I responded really well. Yeah. I jumped up. And
3: I bet you repented.
2: I was all of it. Yeah. Honey, you're right. No, I mean, I said something like, I know the men in this church and you got the best one right here. Anyway. But the truth is, only reason I'm sharing that, because our listeners have heard that.
0: Yeah.
2: She was right.
0: Yeah, absolutely.
2: She was right. I didn't realize it until the next day when I got alone with God, but I'm like, I need to step up in the home. I don't need to step up in my job. I'm bringing it there.
0: Yeah.
2: I'm not bringing it here.
0: Yep.
2: Have you felt that? Like, she, and I really love to know, what is spiritual companionship, partnership, leadership look like for you guys as husbands and as dads?
4: I think for me, the fear was that she knows me. She knows what I struggle with. She knows the intricacies of it. And so sometimes it felt like, man, does she believe what's coming out of my mouth?
2: Because
4: we just fought 15 minutes ago. Now I'm sitting here praying and

0: does she actually believe what I'm saying? Do I believe what I'm saying? So I think it was that fear that she knows me better than anyone, which is great. But at the same time, there was that fear of, man, I'm trying to lead you spiritually, but then you know all of my struggles. You know what I deal with and what I fight with. That made it really, really hard in the beginning, real hard. And I think with time, it's changed, but that was my struggle in the beginning.
1: How about you guys? Like the spiritual leadership or partnership with your wife?
2: Well, one, saying, babe, I'm struggling. Pray for me. It's empowering. It's also like, it promotes trust. I remember when I first started sharing with her, man, guys, like I was battling in my head. I remember having thoughts of wanting to go watch porn. This was a few years back. And I was like, why do I need to tell this to my wife? I didn't do the act. You know what I mean? But the Holy Spirit was saying, no, you need to tell her. And I remember the first time I told her, I was expecting the judgment and the, well, let's solve this and let's do all the things. And I just didn't want any of that. Her response, though, was, wow, babe, like, thank you for sharing that. And there was some of the, what can we do to prevent? Yeah. You know, what are the boundaries and stuff?
1: Yeah, right.
2: But the starting to practice that has deepened our prayer time together, even our intimacy together. And it's just like trusting my wife.
1: Isn't that interesting that what you just shared? Yeah. A lot of guys wouldn't think that's leadership. You led.
2: Oh, absolutely, bro.
1: By sharing a struggle.
2: Yes.
1: That's, they love that.
2: And the kids too.
1: Yeah. Right.
2: They need to see that. They do. You know? So.
3: Yeah, I think too often, and I think we put this weight on leadership as like this sense of you've got to set yourself up. Whereas Jesus modeled that sense of a leader, somebody who steps down. A leader, somebody steps down and shares their vulnerability. Right. Somebody who steps down and shares their struggles, their weaknesses, and says, how can we do this better together?
2: Yeah.
3: You know, it's not out in front and setting a pace as much as it is really stewarding this culture, this family culture, my relationship with you and my relationship with the Lord.
2: The key word is a partnership.
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6: I'm Shauna on Johnny Erickson Tata Sharing Hope here on AM 910 KPOF. You know, Johnny, when I listen to you here on Sharing Hope, I can tell you probably got started on your Bible knowledge as a little girl. Probably learning the Westminster Shorter Catechism. Am I right?
7: Oh my goodness, yes you are, Shauna. I was raised in the Reformed Episcopal Church, and it was very Reformed, very evangelical. And early on, I memorized that famous phrase that man's chief end in life is to, quote, glorify God and enjoy Him forever, straight out of the catechism.
6: And I just bet that phrase has served you well for many years.
7: Oh, yes. And especially the years I have struggled with pain. Because when I tenaciously cling to God during a season of hard suffering, even if I am imperfectly clinging to Him, like even if I have to falter or stumble or let go of Him, still, when I hold on to God and trust Him even when it hurts, even when I don't understand, listen, I am actually glorifying Jesus Christ in a profound way. Like the other Sunday when I came home from church, I was an emotional mess. I hurt so bad, and there seemed to be nothing I could do about it. No medication can reach my pain when it's that bad. But I kept this thought. I kept reminding myself that if I sang songs of praise like Sing the wondrous love of Jesus. Sing his mercy and his grace. In his mansion bright and blessed, he's prepared for us a place. If I could sing that, I was actually glorifying Jesus in a profound way, much more so than if I were not tenaciously clinging to him through that pain. Bite the tongue from complaining and then offer up praise and thanksgiving. And if we cannot muster the words, then recite the stanzas of, I don't know, Amazing Grace, or the stanzas of How Great Thou Art, or maybe Great Is Thy Faithfulness. Turn to him in the hardship, and you will be glorifying Jesus in a profound way. To cling to Christ through a difficult, frustrating situation shows that you believe that Jesus is worth trusting, even when he is hard to understand. And remember, because we are united with Christ, our suffering is never isolated. When you cling to him through afflictions, you are actually participating in the life of Jesus who suffered for you. And friend, that's the way I look at this wheelchair. Because I am united with Jesus Christ, my suffering is part of the pattern of Christ's own life. Like him, I am bearing the burden of a cross, so that like him, I will glorify the Father and enjoy the crown in heaven. So participate in the sufferings of Christ, knowing that the path to glory is not around suffering, or tunneling under it, or escaping it, but the path is always through it.
6: Oh, Johnny, that is a powerful truth when it comes to the way we all suffer, myself included. 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
1: With SRN News, I'm Rich Thomason in Washington. Team Trump is under pressure from Congress to release the details of the U.S.-Iran deal to be signed Friday in Geneva. The bottom line, according to President Trump, is this: Iran will never have a nuclear weapon. Mr. Trump describes that as 99.9% of what he sought. The president is venting, voicing frustration over Israel's attacks on Iranian-backed Hezbollah in Lebanon.
2: Now, I'm not happy with the way Israel has handled themselves with Lebanon and with Hezbollah. They should have been able to do the job faster. It just goes on forever. And when that happens, it throws a negative light on the big deal, and that's the deal with Iran.
1: The president's remarks generating concern among some supporters of Israel, both here in the U.S. and abroad. Mr. Trump says he is delaying the confirmation hearing for Jay Clayton, the president's choice for National Intelligence Director. The hearing, put on hold until Clayton's successor as U.S. Attorney for the Southern District of New York, has been confirmed. Primary voting results this morning.
3: The president's choices have secured the GOP nominations for the U.S. Senate in both Georgia and Oklahoma. Mr. Trump has remained at the center of this year's midterm races. His influence is facing different tests in primaries in four states and the District of Columbia.
1: Correspondent Andrew Stewart. One person is dead following last night's crash of a business jet on a highway in Laredo, Texas. The aircraft burst into flames upon impact. It's not clear if the person who died was on the plane or on the ground. Nearby motorists rushed to the burning aircraft, hoping to rescue those on board. On Wall Street this morning, the Dow futures down 48 points, NASDAQ futures 136 points higher. This is SRN News. A Christian adoption agency makes a big announcement.
4: 5 years ago, when Bethany Christian Services announced that it would begin placing children with gay couples, the backlash was intense. Now Bethany is reversing course, announcing it will no longer place kids with same-sex couples. In a press release, the agency says, quote, "The board of directors has voted to take steps to clarify and reinforce the Christian faith commitments and beliefs that have shaped our work for more than 80 years. Michael Harrington reporting.
1: There is an unusual battle going on in the small town of Fairview, Texas. The town is asking the Mormon Church to voluntarily lower the steeple of its planned Fairview Temple from 120 feet to 100 feet. Town officials call it a gesture of goodwill to the church's neighbors. Fairview already lost a legal battle to shorten the steeple. Now the town council is asking for a dialogue with Mormon leaders to achieve their goal. This is SRN News. Well-known restaurant chain, it's been around for almost 70 years, is being sold for a bundle.
5: Yum Brands said on Tuesday that private equity firm Long Range Capital will buy Pizza Hut's business outside mainland China for about $1.5 billion. Yum China Holdings is purchasing the mainland China operations for about $1.2. Pizza Hut has been struggling in recent years with growing competition from companies like DoorDash and Uber Eats. Pizza Hut was founded by two brothers back in 1958. They say they chose the name of their store in Wichita, Kansas, because the sign only had room for eight letters. Bob Agner reporting.
1: New AP NORC poll finds that most Americans believe civil liberties like the right to vote are under threat. But they also continue to firmly agree that the rights expressed in the nation's founding documents are core to the country's identity. More details at SRNNews.com.
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8: The miracles performed by Jesus were truly astonishing. Yet he told his disciples that believers would do even greater works. What does this mean exactly? Today on Turning Point, Dr. David Jeremiah examines that promise and what it means for our generation. As he continues his series, The Holy Spirit You May Not Know, here's David to introduce his fascinating message, The Work of the Spirit.
9: Well, I have to tell you that what I am going to share with you today is going to be a shock to some of you, because it almost sounds like I'm being ungodly to say what I'm about to say. I'm only saying what the Scripture says, and the Scripture says, in the words of Jesus, that when the Holy Spirit is poured out upon the world, it enables us to do greater works than Jesus did when he walked on this earth. I'm going to share with you how that happened to be true and how it is true today, with some personal illustrations along the way on these next 2 days of broadcasts. I hope you'll stay with us each day. And don't forget, all of this material, including what we're going to talk about today, is in the book, The Holy Spirit You May Not Know. I like to tell you about it every day because I don't want you to miss out on the opportunity to get your copy. It's a 250-page hardback book, the third book in the trilogy of the God books, The God You May Not Know, The Jesus You May Not Know, and this one, The Holy Spirit You May Not Know. This trilogy from Turning Point, and this third book is available as a gift. It's yours for the asking, for a gift of any size during the month of June. We wait for you to respond, and we are ready to send you this book right away. Well, The Work of the Spirit, John 14:22. To me, one of the most amazing messages in the New Testament. Here's part one. When Walt Disney opened Disneyland in Anaheim on July 17, 1955, it covered 160 acres of former orange groves. Opening day was chaotic. Rides broke down, paint was still wet, and the pavement was so soft, women's high heels sank into the asphalt. But Walt had built something no one had ever seen, a place where imagination came to life, and he called it the happiest place on earth. Walt died in 1966, never seeing his next dream come true. But he did something very few people get to do. He built something that was greater after he was gone than it ever was when he was here. By his team, the Imagineers he had trained, they picked up the blueprint and built beyond what Walt ever imagined. They opened Walt Disney World in Florida in 1971, a resort complex so large it could fit all of San Francisco inside its borders with room to spare. Today, the Disney Empire spans 6 resorts, 12 theme parks, a cruise line, movie studios, television networks, and over 220,000 employees around the world. And that story reminds me of something I read in the Bible, and I have to tell you what I read in the Bible the first time this really dawned on me. It was so amazing, I had to go back and read it a couple of times to make sure I was reading it correctly. It's what Jesus said in John 14:12. Here's what he said, most assuredly, speaking to his disciples, I say to you that he who believes in me, the works that I do, he will do also. And greater works than these will he do, because I go to my Father. When I first came across that verse, I remember stopping and asking myself, what in the world could this possibly mean? Maybe you've had the same question cross your mind. How could anyone, I mean, especially ordinary people like us, how could we ever do greater works than Jesus? What was he telling his disciples that day, and what is he saying to us right now? Could it really be true that we are meant to continue the work of Jesus and even see it multiplied in our time? At first, it sounds impossible. I mean, it feels so bold to be true, but Jesus never exaggerated. He never spoke just to inspire people or impress them. He is truth itself, and every word he spoke was absolutely reality. When he said we would do greater works, he meant it. The possibility of greater works takes us to the works that Jesus performed during his public ministry. They were mind-boggling. He banished diseases, he cast out demons, he raised corpses to life. He created wine and fish and bread with a word and a touch. He calmed mighty storms with just a word. How could it be said that in any stretch of imagination that the works of the disciples and our works who belong to his church are greater than Jesus' works? Has this promise ever been fulfilled? Can we point to anything that would help us understand that in some way this is being fulfilled in our generation? And some have said, well, the key here is that you have to understand that the greater works are related to belief. In other words, the reason we don't do these greater works is because we don't believe enough. Is that true? The problem with this is that if our ability to do such works depends on our faith, then we would have to have greater faith in Jesus. And Jesus didn't say, he who believes in me with sufficient faith, or he who believes in me with all his heart, or he who believes in me intensely with great sincerity shall do greater works. He just simply said, he who believes in me will do greater works. But that makes no sense. Greater works, greater miracles than he performed? I mean, what could that mean? In John 2, at the wedding feast in Cana, Jesus converted the simple molecular structure of water into the far more complex molecular structure of wine. Can we do that? In John 4, by a word uttered over 10 miles from the scene, Jesus instantly reversed the decay process and restored to full vigor and activity the cellular structure destroyed by a mortal illness. Can we do that? In John 6, 1 through 14, Jesus took 5 loaves and 2 fish and created out of them enough bread and meat to feed 5,000 hungry men and their families. Can I do that? Can you do that? In John 6, Jesus created an anti-gravitational force of unknown nature that enabled him to walk along the surface of the stormy sea. You ready for that one? In John 11, Jesus stood at the mouth of an opened grave and called through the veil of death to his friend Lazarus. Not only was Lazarus dead, his limbs, his eyes, his brain, and internal organ were already in a state of decay. The man had been dead for 4 days, and putrefaction was well underway. And yet, at the captive and creative word of Jesus, all the cells and functions of that body were instantly restructured, and the departed spirit was summoned again to the body. Lazarus lived and spoke and thought and remembered. Awesome. What could possibly qualify as a greater work than that? Great works, marvelous miracles, beyond all question. And think about it. Every one of these acts was only superficial and temporary. I mean, I'm not discounting what Jesus did. Certainly would never do that. But I'm simply making the point that no one was permanently helped by these miracles. None of men's deepest needs were met by these works of power. Yet, he created food for a single meal, but the people got hungry the next day. He stilled the raging sea, but only until the next storm. He healed bodily ailments, but every person he healed eventually died anyway. I don't know what you think about Lazarus, but I really feel bad for him. He had to die twice. That's what happened to him. He had already passed into glory. He was already walking the streets of heaven, talking to Abraham, Moses, and David, filling his eyes with heavenly splendor and gazing on the very throne of God. And what happened? Jesus brought him back. Years later, he had to repeat the whole process all over again. He had to die again. And the miracle of bringing Lazarus back was no favor to Lazarus. Jesus did it as a sign miracle for everybody who watched. I remember a story by a teacher I had in seminary named John Mitchell. He used to come to the seminary and teach classes for 3 weeks, and I was in some of his classes. He was a teacher for many years at Multnomah Bible College, and he used to tell the story of sitting at the bedside of a dying friend, and the man seemed to be slipping out of his life. His breathing grew very, very shallow until finally it seemed to stop. And when this happened, Dr. Mitchell thought, he's gone now. Suddenly the man's eyes popped open and he looked into the craggy face of Dr. Mitchell. "Who's there?" the man said. "It's all right," Dr. Mitchell said. "It's just me." "Oh," the man groaned, "I'm so disappointed." You see, he thought he was going to look into the face of Jesus, or at least an angel. Instead, he saw the same old hospital room and the face of the old Scotsman Mitchell. If he was disappointed, just imagine how Lazarus felt. What a letdown to find himself back in his grave clothes, lying in a slab in a dark tomb. Yet the author of life called him back, and he stepped once again into the lesser light of the sun. Now I want to ask you a question. Can we do something greater than that? The possibility of greater works. But the promise is that Jesus tied his promise of greater works to the coming of the Holy Spirit, and this is what we can't miss. In John 14:12, Jesus said, "And greater works than these he will do." And what reason does he give? Here's the key. "Because I go to my Father." This is a common phrase and a common teaching. John 7:39 says, "But this he spoke concerning the Spirit, whom those believing in him would receive. For the Holy Spirit was not yet given, because Jesus was not yet glorified." John 16:7, Jesus said, "Nevertheless, I tell you the truth, it is to your advantage that I go away. For if I do not go away, the Holy Spirit," or the Helper, "will not come to you. But if I depart, I will send him to you." These greater works that Jesus promised us are dependent upon Jesus physically leaving this world and going back to heaven. Those things could not happen, he said, until he went to his Father and sent the Holy Spirit to take his place. After Jesus had spoken these words to his disciples, he went to the garden that night, where he was captured, taken to trial, brutally crucified. He rose from the grave on the first day of the week and appeared to the believers over a period of 40 days. He then ascended back to his Father, and 10 days after he returned to heaven, the Holy Spirit was poured out at Pentecost, and the third person of the Trinity came upon everyone who believed. And Peter and the other disciples stood in front of the very mob and the very rulers who had crucified Jesus and proclaimed the resurrection and the offer of salvation, and 3,000 people got saved in that service. And someone has said that more people believed on the day of Pentecost than had believed in the entire 3.5 years Jesus walked on this earth. And I believe that is true. Amazing as our Lord's words are in John 14:12, it is literally true that a believer today may accomplish greater works on earth than our Lord himself accomplished. And I'm going to suggest to you three ways that that is true. It is not in any way a disrespect to Jesus. It's the word of Jesus to us himself. First of all, we have a greater message today. The great works Jesus did while on this earth dealt with the material. The greater works that he promised deal with the spiritual. In Luke 10:17, the disciples had returned from their first preaching mission, and the Bible says, "And the 70 returned with joy, saying, 'Lord, even the demons are subject to us in your name.'" And they were thrilled that they had been able to cast down demons, but Jesus corrected them. He said, "Behold, I give thee the authority to trample on serpents and scorpions and over all the power of the enemy, and nothing shall by any means hurt you. Nevertheless, do not rejoice in this, that the spirits are subject to you, but rather rejoice because your names are written in heaven." Did you hear what Jesus said? They had been cheering and laughing and high-fiving each other because they had been able to throw out some evil spirits. And Jesus said, "That's okay, but don't get all excited about that. What you really need to get excited about is that your names are written down in heaven." What was Jesus saying? The spiritual is far more important than the material. The eternal is infinitely more important than the temporal. You and I have difficulty understanding that. One of the reasons we do not have greater works going on in our lives is because we do not understand the priority of the spiritual over the material. We have a much greater message because conversion is the greatest miracle we could ever be associated with. A friend of mine told me about a group of short-term missionaries who held evangelistic meetings in Africa. During these meetings, the believers reported a blind man miraculously received his sight. When the believers came back to report to the sending churches, that was just about all they could talk about. A man's sight restored. What a miracle. Yet during those same meetings, many embraced Jesus as Savior and found eternal salvation. Many stepped out of spiritual blindness into the light of God's kingdom. But that news seemed to receive second billing to the miracle. If we could only view these things as God does, if we could just see them through God's eyes, the message of reconciliation meets the basic needs of every man and woman, every boy and girl, and it meets those needs permanently and never has to be repeated. In miracles, only God's power and goodness are revealed, but in conversion, God's grace is revealed, something that causes even the angels to look over the bowels of heaven and wonder. The message of the saving grace of God, men and women, is the greater message because it is the message that extended to the Gentiles and rolled outward across the world like a mighty tsunami wave. The death, burial, and resurrection of Jesus Christ have given to us in this generation the greatest message that has ever been communicated to any people at any time in any place. There's never been anything like it, and there never will be. At any time will there ever be anything like the gospel. It is called the eternal gospel, the good news. And you and I can show compassion and reach out to help people with their hurts. We can minister to them in their sorrow. We can assist them in dealing with terrible addictions and dysfunctional family situations. But if in the process we do not give them Jesus Christ and salvation, we have only postponed the inevitable. We have not helped them. Our message is greater because it is for eternity. Over the years of ministry, God has given me some wonderful friends. Many of them here in this church, and many of them here in the city. Some of them spread across the nation. One of my best friends is a doctor who lives in Boone, North Carolina. He keeps in touch with me almost every other week or so. We talk on the phone. He started a group called Medical Missions. This group brings doctors together and helps them go to the mission field for 2 weeks at a time every summer. And my friend, he goes to Africa. I think he's in Africa almost more than he's here. Every time I try to get a hold of him, he's in Africa. And they go there and they perform surgeries and they help people there that would never get help if they didn't come, because there's just nothing like that for these people. One day he told me something I never forgot. He said, David, we used to go to Africa and do surgeries on the people that would come, broken limbs, dysfunctional faces. He said, one day it dawned on us that all we were doing was fixing them up and we were making them healthier on their way to hell. If you don't give them the gospel, you're not helping them. He said, we made a commitment on that day that we would never do another surgery until we presented the gospel to the person who was getting the surgery, if they were capable of hearing it, and giving them an opportunity to receive Jesus Christ. What he was saying is, the physical is important, and it is true. Sometimes people don't care what we know unless they know how much we care. But if you only help people physically and don't give them the gospel, you haven't really helped them. You've only made them okay and till the inevitable, when they won't be okay for a long time. So I'm telling you,

and weather permitted, you would strain your eyes and see a little strip of land at the edge of a great continental shelf. That little strip of land is Israel. Believe it or not, it is the size of New Jersey, the whole nation. During his lifetime, the Son of God was confined in his influence to a comparatively small section of that slice of Middle East. Do you know Jesus never left Israel? His whole ministry was in Israel. And if you've ever been to Israel, you know it's not a very big place. It's like a postage stamp. I did an event there some years ago, and we had so many people with us, we couldn't have the opening service in the same hotel. We had to split it up. And one was in one place, and one was about 25 miles away in another place. And they said, Dr. Jeremiah, we're going to have you speak in this service, and then we have a helicopter waiting for you, and we're going to take you to the other one for the other one. So I said, okay. I had no idea what I was getting into. The helicopter was located in the corner of a dark field with guards all around it, so nobody could get to it. I said, where's the lights? Oh, we can't turn the lights on. They might shoot us. Oh, my goodness. Got in the helicopter, and we flew, and in the dark, the pilot was saying, over there's Jordan. Over there's, and he talked about all the lands that were surrounding, and you could see them all from Israel. They're just surrounded by all these lands, and up until recently, especially, lands filled with people who hated the Jewish people. That's where Jesus was. He spent his whole time in that little postage stamp nation. At that time, the whole world was Israel. And yet in just a little more than 300 years, Christianity closed all the temples in heathen Roman Empire and numbered its converts by the millions as the gospel spread beyond the borders of Israel and began to fill the world. And today there are billions of people who claim Christ as their Savior. And the ministry isn't confined to Israel. It's exploded across the nation. I just spent 3 days with people who helped us take that message to these nations. And I told them, and I say this humbly, I believe, I now speak 19 different languages. I only know English, but I speak 19 different languages. Because through AI, they take my voice. It's my voice. And they put it into the language of other nations. They coordinate my lips with the words. And I'm telling you people, if you would see it, you would think David Jeremiah is speaking in Chinese, and I'm not. But the message is being preached in all these places, and they're just getting started. I'm going to have more languages next time I talk to you about this, because we're working on it really hard. What I'm saying is, we carry the ministry of the gospel to the ends of the earth. Jesus didn't do that. Jesus ministered in Israel. He never left Israel. But he empowered his disciples to go into all the world and preach the gospel. And he has told us that's our responsibility. Each of us to find a way to leverage the gospel for the whole world. And that's why we have radio and why we have television. And that's why we do social media and why we write books, is because we're trying to reach as many people as we can with the gospel. That's what Jesus has empowered us to do. These are the greater works he's given us to do because he went to the Father. And isn't it interesting? He went to the Father and put his DNA in every single Christian who's still on this earth. His DNA is the Holy Spirit. Isn't that something? While he was in Israel, he was confined in his own body. When he went to heaven, he said, I'm going to give you all the Holy Spirit. And the Holy Spirit came on the day of Pentecost. And now every single person who believes in Jesus Christ has the Holy Spirit living in them. And they can carry the message of Christ wherever they go. I pray a prayer sometimes when I get up in the morning. Lord Jesus, help me to take the influence of Christ wherever I go today. And all of us can do that. And when we do that, we're doing the greater works that Jesus said we would do, because we're going where he did not go, but he sent us as his representatives. I hope you're getting a little bit of the picture of what Jesus meant when he said we could do greater works than he did. We'll have more of that tomorrow on the Thursday edition of Turning Point, and I hope you'll join us then. We still have several subjects to discuss under the topic of the Holy Spirit. And we will finish out the month of June talking about all of it. I hope that you will be able to be with us every single day.
I told you in another broadcast that my sister called me and told me she was reading this book, and it

0: was helping her and encouraging her, and I can't tell you what that meant to me. When your own family reads something you wrote, I guess that's something special. And my sister's name is Mary Alice, and she is a wonderful blessing in my life. And I hope that the book that she's reading, you will read, and you can get your copy for a gift of any size during the month of June. We'll see you right here tomorrow for the Thursday edition of Turning Point.
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0: Ted's an ex-Marine. I guess once a Marine, always a Marine, right? Well, you know, Halls of Montezuma, Shores of Tripoli, Semper Fi. Since his day in the Corps, Ted's gone on to become very successful in business. But he keeps getting invited back to talk to Marine recruits, like an inspirational speaker. And in the process, he tells them about a rescuer who came for him in the Marines and saved him. Jesus Christ. And I love what he tells them. He says, one thing about Marines, we always go back for our own. And that's why I'm here today. I'm going back for my own. Well, I'm Ron Hutchcraft, and I want to have a word with you today about leaving no one behind. Those Marines really listen to Ted because he's one of their own. That's sort of a law of life, isn't it? We tend to listen to our own kind, maybe when we would listen to no one else. Especially when it comes to the rescuer that my friend tells his Marines about. More and more people aren't going to listen to some, what they perceive to be Christian professional, tell them about Jesus. No, even though their lives depend on understanding Jesus, they're not likely to go to one of those meetings we have, sadly. It's probably going to have to be one of their own, like you. Jesus understood that approach to rescuing spiritually dying people. He used that approach in our word for today from the Word of God. Here's the deal. Jesus has gone into Samaria to reach the Samaritans. And since the Jews and Samaritans basically couldn't stand each other, how is this Jewish rabbi going to reach them? He's going to send one of their own to go back and get her own. Even though she's probably known for her immorality, her relationships with many men, her string of marriages and divorces. First, she meets Jesus at a well where she discovers who he really is. Then in John 4, beginning with verse 28, the Bible says, leaving her water jar, the woman went back to the town and said to the people, come see a man who told me everything I ever did. Could this be the Christ? They came out of the town, made their way toward him. Many of the Samaritans believed in him because of the woman's testimony. See, they listened to her when she talked about Jesus because she was one of their own. And that's what makes you so eternally important to your coworkers, your fellow students, your neighbors, your teammates. You're one of them. Shared life experience. They'll be more likely to listen to you talking about a personal relationship with Jesus than to any preacher or evangelist or radio or TV guy. You say, well, but I'm not trained. I got a lot of problems. I don't know enough. Excuse me. Have you thought about the one Jesus sent as an ambassador to the Samaritans? See, what qualifies you is two things. You've met Jesus, and you're one of them. He's placed you where you are, not just to get paid or get comfy. He's put you there to take some of the people to heaven with you. How you doing? The best one to reach a lost farmer is another farmer. Best one to reach a lost mom, another mom. A lost teacher, a teacher. How about a lost businessman? Yes, it will take a businessman, and so on. So many people die without ever knowing what Jesus could have done for them. They die without a chance at heaven, because the Christian close to them never told them what they knew. That's a death sentence by silence. You don't have to tell them about Christianity or about church or about your religion or a list of Christian beliefs. Just do what the Samaritan woman did. Stick to Jesus. She just said, come see a man. But don't take them to a well. Take them to the cross and show them how much Jesus loves them. Their best hope of heaven is you, because you're already there. Of all the promises you could make, could there be a better one than to say, I will finally tell the lost people in my world about my Jesus? You're in their world. You're their spiritual Marine. Go back for your own. And don't leave any of them behind.
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1: How do you combat frustration? Or must you just learn to live with it? Like dandelions in your grass, dandruff in your hair, and wrinkles in your face? No. There are some things you can do to eliminate frustration and make your life less complicated. Jot them down on paper. Go to our website and download these guidelines. You can fight back. Guideline number one, consult with God before you make your plan. It's here we often fail. Ignoring Him, we formulate our plan, then we ask Him to bless it, or call on Him to bail us out when we're in trouble, instead of saying, Lord, what do you want? Is what I have in mind in sync with your will and purpose for my life? During the conquest of Canaan, the Gibeonites deceived Joshua, taking moldy bread and wearing old threadbare clothes, saying they had come a long way and wanted to make a treaty with Israel. They lied. They were deceivers. But Joshua fell for it. Their failure, says Joshua 9:14, came because Joshua and his associates did not inquire of the Lord. In other words, they didn't ask God for wisdom or pray about making a treaty. The moral? There are plenty of people and situations which will deceive you unless God opens your eyes and gives you discernment. So let your strategy be born from times of quiet prayer and meditation. Guideline number two. Realize Murphy's Law is as exacting as the laws of thermodynamics. Remember, simply put, Murphy's Law is that if something can go wrong, it will. That's a given. So to eliminate the frustration of Murphy's Law, you need to learn to plan ahead. Have a contingency plan, so that if plan A doesn't work, you have plan B, which will get you where you want to go a different way. Arctic expeditions, space exploration, or getting to grandmother's on a day when traffic is bad will succeed only if you have plan B, and perhaps plan C or D as well. Avoid the frustration of getting caught in traffic by leaving early enough to cope with unavoidable traffic. Time for a cup of coffee at your destination is better than having to call and say, hey, I'm really sorry, but I can't get there. I'm stuck in traffic. Guideline number three, don't expect to walk on water. Some of our frustrations are the result of attempting the impossible. Be realistic. It is better to have goals that you can achieve than to have them so lofty they are unrealistic, then you're always frustrated, never achieving your expectations. Guideline number four, to avoid frustration, act without reacting. Okay, you get a negative response. Do you fight? Do you walk away? Or do you come back with a new approach? Okay, you can't climb the mountain, but you can tunnel through or go around, but don't quit. Guideline number five, fix it or forget it. If your car is a source of frustration, at some point it is better to park it and walk, get a new one, or buy a bicycle, rather than just frustrate. Unfortunately, this doesn't apply to people. You can't trade in your brother-in-law for a new model. If you can't fix it, ask God for the grace to love it like it is. Guideline number six. Simplify, simplify, simplify. When I was struggling with a computer, my dad said, wouldn't it be better to just get a good electric typewriter? You see, simplifying can solve some frustrations. Guideline number seven, refuse to let it get to you. You can put up a barrier that says this far and no further.
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1: With SRN News, I'm Rich Thomason in Washington. We're learning more about the U.S.-Iran deal ahead of its signing on Friday. Under the agreement, Iran will immediately take steps to reopen the Strait of Hormuz, and it will be allowed to sell its oil without restrictions. That's according to leaked copies of the interim agreement that officials say broadly matches the actual document itself. And while the deal will boost the global economy, it will not happen overnight.
2: Oil won't simply start flowing through the Strait of Hormuz the way it did before the war. Then the strait carried a fifth of the world's crude. Now it will take time for hundreds of vessels trapped in the Persian Gulf to exit through the narrow strait. In addition, Gulf oil producers that reduced production will need time to get oil moving again.
1: Still, correspondent Andrew Stewart says that oil prices are already declining. Brent crude now below $80 per barrel. President Trump hits the pause button.
3: President Donald Trump says he's holding off on Jay Clayton's nomination to head the National Intelligence Agency. Clayton had been scheduled to appear Wednesday for a Senate confirmation hearing. In a social media post, Trump says he'll keep acting director Bill Pulte right now as he works on getting Congress to pass a voter ID bill that would require people to show ID in order to vote. That bill lacks enough support for passage in either chamber, but lawmakers in both parties said Pulte lacks experience. Democrats had said they wouldn't renew an expired surveillance program until Trump withdrew Pulte's nomination. Now Trump is accusing Democrats of going back on their word. Donna Horder, Washington.
1: Robert White Jr. has won the Democratic primary for the District of Columbia's delegate seat in Congress. 18-term Representative Eleanor Holmes Norton is retiring. On Wall Street, the Dow futures 2 points higher. NASDAQ futures are better by 160 points. This is SRN News. The Supreme Court will not hear a free speech case.
4: The justices have turned back without comment the appeal of a pro-life high school student group that was not allowed to distribute flyers critical of Planned Parenthood. In fact, the club was allowed to hand out the flyers to other students, but was not allowed to post them on the walls of the school. Lower courts ruled that by putting the flyers up in the hallways, the club would have been engaged in, quote, government speech. Michael Harrington reporting.
1: Some of the overlooked casualties of Russia's invasion of Ukraine are that country's historic churches. Russia's latest bombing of Ukraine's biggest cities has set ablaze part of an Eastern Orthodox landmark. Church and cultural officials say the Dermisha Cathedral inside a historic monastery in Kiev was damaged last week. That complex was built between the 11th and 19th centuries, and it is a UNESCO World Heritage Site as well. This is SRN News. Half of all American school kids will soon live in states that offer public money for private education.
5: Texas is the latest to join in, budgeting $1 billion to spend this fall on private school scholarships or homeschooling expenses. Next year, the federal government will start incentivizing private school scholarships in states that have never offered them before. In theory, these programs are supposed to give children an educational opportunity they wouldn't otherwise have. Keith Peters reporting.
1: Ever since Kevin Warsh was nominated by President Trump in January to lead the Federal Reserve, one question has lingered. Will he seek to raise interest rates to tame inflation or cut them, as the president has long demanded? Well, today he may provide the first hints of an answer. He will oversee his first Federal Reserve policy meeting as chair. More details, SRNnews.com.
6: 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I am the vine, you are the branches. If a man remains in me and I in him, he will bear much fruit. Apart from me, you can do nothing.
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0: AM 910, KPOF. Good morning, it's Mike. Welcome to the middle of the week and another hot one today, 95, and mostly sunny skies, and then in the low to mid-80s for the rest of the week and into the weekend. Here's Selah.
1: We

0: Hey, don't forget this coming Sunday. It is Father's Day, Dad's Day, and partly in honor of that, a special Community Cares with Michael Leach and her guest, looking at the importance of dads to their children, their families, their grandchildren, and their churches and communities as well. 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
1: KPOF.

Things that went on overnight. We will fill you in last night and overnight. The latest news and information straight ahead, and a look at that very hot forecast as well, coming up in about 5 minutes. Here's Chris Rice.

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1: Good morning. This is Mike Weston. Another hot day with a high of 96 and sunshine 56 tonight. Federal authorities say they disrupted an alleged plot targeting an Ultimate Fighting Championship event at the White House, arresting five people and IDing 23 in a related online chat. They say the suspects from multiple states, allegedly in their teens to early 20s, intended to stage a demonstration on the north side of the White House while detonating explosive-laden drones outside the arena. The blasts were meant to force crowds south, where snipers would attack the roughly 4,300 attendees, targeting politicians and other high-profile guests. Investigators say the group mapped entry points and escape routes. Among those arrested was 19-year-old Tyson Proper of Ohio, whose mom alerted authorities June 10th. Proper allegedly admitted to helping to plan the attack in hopes of sparking a U.S. revolution after connecting with others through TikTok. A nasal spray sold on Amazon is being recalled due to possible mold and yeast contamination that could cause life-threatening infections in some users. That's according to a company announcement. Beekeepers Naturals announced June 11th that it voluntarily recalled a portion of its saline nasal spray after testing found microbial levels above acceptable limits for yeast and mold. In folks with weakened immune systems or lung disease, exposure to the mold can cause life-threatening illnesses, including sinusitis and lung infections. Beekeepers Naturals said it has received four reports of adverse reactions potentially linked to the product. About 580 units of the recalled spray were sold through Amazon between April 2nd and April 24th. The spray comes in a one-ounce bottle and expires in February of next year. No other products, including its nasal spray Max, were included in the recall. The U.S. plans to permit Iran to resume oil and fuel exports as part of the accord aimed at ending the conflict. That's according to the Wall Street Journal, citing anonymous sources. Sanctions on oil sales would be lifted immediately when the agreement is signed this week, with the relief also encompassing banking, transportation, and insurance. Any further easing of sanctions on Iran would depend on progress toward meeting U.S. demands regarding its nuclear program and the Strait of Hormuz. That's according to a senior U.S. official. And it might as well be 2020 again, at least in the construction business. Housing starts tumbled more than 15% in May, hitting a six-year low. Apartment projects in particular saw a major pullback, dropping over 40%. Among U.S. regions, only the Midwest escaped the construction drop-off. Demand for new homes remains sluggish, per Bloomberg, with many contractors offering price cuts and mortgage rate subsidies to lure buyers. The monthly construction figures are often volatile, but a recovery in home building remains a long way off because of elevated mortgage rates. That's according to Samuel Tomes of Pantheon Macroeconomics. I'm Mike Weston, and that's news and information from AM 910 KPOF.
2: This is Becky, your afternoon host. 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That means the world to us. We love the cards and notes of encouragement, too. Every single one is read and appreciated. Thanks so much for being a valued part of our KPOF listening family.

0: Waymaker, Point of Grace, reminds me of a church we were part of for several years because we were back in Lynchburg, Virginia this past weekend for a long weekend to see our son and his bride and our grandkids, and they're part of a church called Waymaker there, which is where we went when we lived there. That's the name of the song from Point of Grace right now. Daily Truths right now, and then a song straight ahead from Matt Boswell and Matt Papa.
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2: Did you know there are 365 fear nots in the Bible? Here's just three examples. When Joshua was ready to lead the children of Israel into the promised land after 40 years of wandering around, he was fearful, he was apprehensive, and what did God tell him? Don't be afraid. When the shepherds were out in the wilderness watching over their flock before Jesus was born, or Jesus had just been born, an angel appeared and they're frightened because they saw the angel up in the sky. And what did the angel say? Fear not. When the women went to anoint what they thought would be the dead body of Jesus, an angel rolled the stone away. And what did the angel say? Fear not. My friends, how many times are we overwhelmed with fear in everyday life because we don't know what to do and we don't know where to go? And yet the God of the universe, the master of creation, is right by our side telling us over and over and over again in midst of our fears and doubts, don't be afraid. You might be afraid of losing your job, or afraid of what other people think, or afraid of getting a terminal disease, or afraid of the future, or dismissive about the past, or whatever it is in life, you might face very real fear. But here's one thing I do know. God is by your side. He's stronger than anything you could ever face, and he's bigger than any problem that ever comes your way. He tells you today, fear not. And my friend, let him take the wheel of your life and lead you through, and don't be afraid. Let it be so, and let it be done to the glory of God's holy and saving name.
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I have to say it was a first. Now, I've thrown things away before that I should not have thrown away, and I realized later, oops, mistake. I've never thrown away anything quite so valuable or expensive, and I have no idea how that happened. All I can tell you is I lost my Apple earbuds, which were a gift, which are very expensive. It looked everywhere. I mean, looked and looked and looked. And I just feel like maybe God spoke to me. I mean, I prayed I could find it. And I felt this sort of inkling to look in the trash. Could I have possibly somehow put it in the trash? And sure enough, there it was, sitting on the top of the trash. I have no explanation. I have no more words except to say, I'm glad I found them.

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1: With SRN News, I'm Rich Thomason in Washington. While acknowledging that nobody knows what it is, President Trump knows, and he's describing the U.S.-Iran deal as a very strong deal. He spoke as the G7 summit wraps up in France. Members of Congress are anxious for details of the pact. They're urging the administration to provide the specifics. President Trump is pausing the Senate confirmation process for his National Intelligence Director nominee, Jay Clayton. The president wants to get a voter ID bill through Congress first. Clayton, meanwhile, has backers on both sides of the aisle.
2: President Trump's nomination of Jay Clayton to serve as Director of National Intelligence is drawing bipartisan support from lawmakers and national security leaders. Clayton previously served as U.S. Attorney for the Southern District of New York and as Chairman of the Securities and Exchange Commission. Supporters from both parties point to his experience prosecuting terrorists and cartels, while Senate leaders are signaling they expect a swift confirmation process. Willie Nelson, The White House.
1: It was a dramatic and a deadly scene on a Texas highway last night. A business jet crashed on the roadway in South Texas. One person was killed.
3: Laredo police say the plane had six people on board when it crashed Tuesday night on the Loop 20 highway near Laredo International Airport. The plane was nearly sheared in half and tipped on its side. Dashcam video on social media shows the aircraft careening down the highway, taking out a light post before coming to a stop. The crash caused chaos. People left their vehicles to frantically try to smash out the cockpit window and free those inside. First responders can be heard calling for a ladder as they try to free a passenger trapped inside. I'm Mike Hempen.
1: Stock futures have turned mixed on Wall Street. The Dow futures are down 51 points, while the Nasdaq futures are up 149 points. This is SRN News. An Illinois man is going to jail for killing an unborn baby.
4: The state has some of the most liberal abortion laws in the country, but it's still not legal for a man to slip his girlfriend abortion pills to end a pregnancy against her will. That's what 32-year-old Emerson Evans was convicted of, and he will now serve 7 years in prison. Since abortion drugs were made widely available under the Biden administration, a growing number of men have been arrested for using them to force women to have abortions. Michael Harrington reporting.
1: Vice President Vance, whose religious faith has been central to his adult life, writes about his spiritual journey in a new book. Observers say communion, finding my way back to faith, could ultimately serve as a kind of origin story for a future presidential campaign. Vance has been working on his new book during a busy decade that included a Hollywood movie about his youth, a short stint as U.S. Senator from Ohio, and now Vice President to Donald Trump. This is SRN News.
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5: Good morning. This is Mike Weston. Hot again today, 96 in sunshine and down to 58 tonight. New data from the Secretary of State's office shows that more than half of Colorado voters are now registered as unaffiliated. With the primary election just weeks away, those voters will need to decide whether to participate in the Democratic or Republican primary. According to the County Clerks Association, the trend has been building for 20 years. Unaffiliated voters also face some limitations. They cannot participate in party caucuses and cannot sign petitions for party candidates. The County Clerks Association also says that ballots must be received by Election Day, with the exception of military and overseas voters. Those planning to return their ballots by mail should send them by the Tuesday before Election Day, a week in advance, to ensure they arrive on time. Families in Northwest Denver's Sunnyside neighborhood look forward to enjoying their community pool this week, but they'll have to use another rec center. The city closed the pool on Navajo Street indefinitely after a preseason check revealed it had been leaking more than 16,000 gallons of water per day. The pool has served as a community center for generations. The city issued a statement saying they understand this is disappointing for many families across Northwest Denver during the heat and that funding is available through the voter-approved Vibrant Denver bond to fully replace that pool with a new modern aquatic facility. A construction timeline has not been announced. Two Commerce City police officers can now add rattlesnake wrangler to their resumes. A passerby spotted a snake near Adams City High School and called it in. Since there was no animal control available at the time, the officers used a catch pole, usually reserved for dogs and cats, to grab the snake. They drove it to an open field. Joanna Small with the police department says that with the warmer temps, residents should be aware that snakes are out in larger numbers. Just last month, a two-year-old Kansas girl was bitten by a snake near Bennett. They say to watch for snakes on trails and keep dogs on leashes, and anyone who comes across one should use the 30-30 rule, which is back up 30 feet and give themselves 30 seconds to get away. And a construction worker died at the site of the Denver Broncos' new training facility Monday. That's according to a post on X from the Arapahoe County Sheriff's Office. Around 8:20 Monday night, deputies responded to reports of a medical emergency at the site of the new training facility on East Broncos Parkway. Co-workers found that a worker was unresponsive in a confined ceiling area. Rescue crews were able to perform life-saving measures, but were not successful. A spokesperson with the Denver Broncos says they are heartbroken to learn of this tragedy, and they extend their deepest sympathies and condolences to the individual's family, co-workers, and friends. The cause and manner of death are under investigation by the Arapahoe County Coroner's Office. I'm Mike Weston, and that's news and information from AM 910 KPOF.
6: This is Dean Wirtz, pastor of Hope Community Church in Denver, with today's good news, John 15:5. I am the vine, you are the branches. If a man remains in me and I in him, he will bear much fruit. Apart from me, you can do nothing.
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Scott Wesley Brown on AM 910 KPOF. Another hot one today, 96 and sunshine, 56 tonight, and then mid-80s on Thursday before warming up again for the weekend. Here's Graham Kendrick.

0: Gold City on AM 910 KPOF. This is Mike. If you missed part one yesterday, that's okay. You'll enjoy part two today. It'll stand on its own. It is unlocking the secrets to a financially secure marriage with financial expert Matt Bell, looking at building trust and peace and purpose in a marriage relationship, looking at finances. That's this morning at 11 on Focus on the Family.
1: 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The man who wrote that certainly knew India. Hello, I'm Chuck Swindoll. I might add that the writer of Romans certainly knew America, and he certainly knew Europe. 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The first chapter of Romans chronicles a slide into debauchery that has been illustrated on every continent. Give people their own way, allow them to ignore God's laws, and it will not be long before there is anarchy and massacre running their courses. But when the view of our times becomes so frighteningly dark, never despair. The sin list of Romans 1 is no surprise to the redeemed.
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Tonight at about 8:30, if you're looking for some solid Bible teaching, it's here for you with Pastor Lutzer on the program Running to Win. 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
1: Good morning, this is Mike Weston. Very hot again today. Sunshine 96, down to 56 tonight. Federal authorities said yesterday they disrupted an alleged plot targeting an Ultimate Fighting Championship event at the White House, arresting five people and identifying 23 in a related online chat. Officials say the suspects from multiple states in their teens to early 20s intended to stage a demonstration on the north side of the White House while detonating explosive-laden drones outside the arena. The blasts were meant to force crowds south, where snipers would attack the roughly 4,300 attendees, targeting politicians and other high-profile guests. Investigators say the group mapped out entry points and escape routes. Among them arrested was a 19-year-old from Ohio, whose mother alerted authorities June 10th. That teen allegedly admitted to helping plan the attack in hopes of sparking a U.S. revolution after connecting with others through TikTok. The U.S. plans to permit Iran to resume oil and fuel exports as part of the accord aimed at ending the conflict. That's according to the Wall Street Journal. Sanctions on oil sales would be lifted immediately when the agreement is signed this week, with the relief also encompassing banking, transportation, and insurance. Any further easing of sanctions on Iran would depend on progress toward meeting U.S. demands regarding its nuclear program and the Strait of Hormuz. That's according to a senior U.S. official. A nasal spray sold on Amazon is being recalled due to possible mold and yeast contamination that could cause life-threatening infections in some users. That's according to the company Beekeepers Naturals. They announced June 11th that they had voluntarily recalled a portion of their saline nasal spray after testing found microbial levels above acceptable limits for yeast and possible mold contamination. In people with weakened immune systems or lung disease, exposure to that mold can cause serious illness, including sinusitis and lung infections. Beekeepers Naturals said it has received four reports of adverse reactions potentially linked to the product. Around 580 units of the recalled lot were being sold through Amazon between April 2nd and April 24th. The spray comes in a one-ounce bottle and expires in February of next year. No other products, including their nasal spray Max, are impacted by the recall. And it feels like 2020 again in the construction industry. Housing starts tumbled more than 15% in May, hitting a six-year low. Apartment projects in particular saw a major pullback, dropping over 40%. Among U.S. regions, only the Midwest escaped the construction drop-off. Demand for new homes remains sluggish, per Bloomberg, with many contractors offering price cuts and mortgage rate subsidies to lure buyers. The monthly construction figures are often volatile, but a recovery in the home building zone remains a long way off because of elevated mortgage rates. That's according to Samuel Toombs. He is with Pantheon Macroeconomics. I'm Mike Weston, and that's news and information from AM 910 KPOF. Life's road can be bumpy here and there. Hi, this is Mike from The Morning Show. We want you to know that we know how tough life can be at times. We're here to offer you an opportunity to pray with and for your fellow KPOF listeners. I pray with you in the 8 a.m. hour. Steve prays with you over the noon hour. And Becky prays with you in the 3 p.m. hour. Submit your prayer request at kpof.org, or you can call 303-428-0910. 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Answered prayers encourage all of us. kpof.org or 303-428-0910.

Be the Reason. The Steels on AM 910 KPOF. Having been a dad for a minute or several thousand minutes, I wonder what that would add up to. I can tell you that, yes, a gift is wonderful, something special, but I think what most dads really want this Father's Day coming up Sunday is just time. They just want to spend time with you. At least that's what I love the most. So don't forget Dad this Sunday. This is called Mountain of God.

0: Welcome to Breakpoint, the daily look at an ever-changing culture through the lens of unchanging truth. For the Colson Center, I'm John Stone Street. The ex-audience has been captivated by a German guy known as Freddy, who's been posting about his travels across the American South. He's here for the World Cup. He's eaten at BW3's and Taco Bell, marveled at Bucky's, tubed the Chattahoochee, and been blown away by the size of an SEC stadium. In Houston, J.J. Watt put him up in a five-star hotel room, and he's headed later in the month to an Ella Langley concert in Oklahoma City. Hosted this year, mostly in the U.S., the World Cup has brought thousands of first-time visitors, like Freddie, to the country, and he isn't the only one posting on social media about the experience. Many are shocked at how welcoming Americans really are compared to what they expected when they arrived. As a woman named Skylar put it in a post, quote, "I came to America expecting a great World Cup. What I didn't expect was how welcoming everyone would be. Every local I've met has been desperate to recommend places to visit, food to try, things to see. Americans, thank you," end quote. The stories are great. A New Jersey deli that rolled out the red carpet for an English couple, a Scottish guy that held his first helping of North Carolina ribs as if it were his first child, an Italian guy amazed by unlimited refills on soda and free ice, a Swedish woman who learned there's better Wi-Fi flying over the Rockies than she had back home. All the wealth, beauty, variety, and friendliness of ordinary Americana is apparently blowing minds. Freddie was impressed by a gas station in rural Alabama, the Bass Pro Shop, and a Waffle House, as much as he was by a private tour of the New Orleans Saints facility. Now, many foreigners who visit America only see New York, L.A., and Disney World. International news about America is constantly headlined by dark accounts and sinister accusations. So is American news, for that matter. Even without the obvious bias, the journalistic maxim of if it bleeds, it leads often will make things sound worse than it is. And there's always the dual temptation of either only praising America or being too good and enlightened to ever report anything positive about it. Nearly a century ago, the great British writer G.K. Chesterton noted the strange way that people often think about their own culture and other cultures. Quote, "It will generally be found, I think, that the more a man really appreciates and admires the soul of another people, the less he will attempt to imitate it. The Englishman who has a fancy for France will try to be French, but the Englishman who admires France will remain obstinately English," end quote. And elsewhere, Chesterton noted that those who truly love their own cultures are in the best position to offer constructive judgment. Quote, "The worst jingoes do not love England, but a theory of England. If we love England for being an empire, we may overrate the success with which we rule the Hindus. But if we love it only for being a nation, we can face all events. A man who loves England for being English will not mind how she arose," end quote. Well, to jump into our time and place, America is certainly not perfect, but it's refreshing to see the simple joy from these World Cup fans, especially during this, America's 250th year. It should remind us all to protect and to steward what is good about our nation, to improve anything that we can about it, and to face the complicated realities that are all around us. Hopefully, our visitors will become better Germans, better Brits, better Japanese, better Swedes for having been here. And hopefully, their posts will do more for diplomatic relations than we could have ever expected. For the Colson Center, I'm John Stone Street with Breakpoint. Today's Breakpoint was co-authored with Dr. Timothy Padgett. And for more resources or to share this commentary with others, go to ColsonCenter.org/radio.
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1: With SRN News, I'm Rich Thomason in Washington. Americans opened their wallets a bit wider in May. The government reports that retail sales rose a healthy 0.9% last month as the weather warmed and gas prices began to cool. Some American supporters of Israel are dismayed over President Trump's rebuke of Prime Minister Netanyahu for Israel's attacks on Iranian proxy Hezbollah in Lebanon.
2: It's extraordinarily strong language from Donald Trump. These are his most outspoken comments of the kind to date, and they reveal the extent of his frustration, I think, with Benjamin Netanyahu and his concern that an agreement with Iran could easily be derailed by what's happening in Lebanon. There is thought to be real anger, certainly real frustration in the White House about the way that Benjamin Netanyahu has handled the conflict in Lebanon against Hezbollah.
1: The BBC's David Willis. Some members of Congress are demanding more information about the U.S.-Iran agreement. More primaries in the books. In Georgia, Trump-endorsed Republican Congressman Mike Collins will face Democratic Senator John Ossoff in the fall. Rick Jackson has won the Georgia GOP gubernatorial runoff. In Alabama, Congressman Barry Moore, backed by President Trump, wins the U.S. Senate GOP runoff. 15 people charged with interfering with the enforcement of federal immigration law in Minnesota, among other things, are accused of shadowing ICE agents.
3: Such stalking and other direct actions against law enforcement are criminal, they're un-American, and they'll be met with swift justice. That's why we're here today.
1: Minnesota's U.S. Attorney Daniel Rosen. And watching Wall Street in the early going this morning, the Dow is up about 78 points. Make that 88 points now. The Nasdaq ahead 81. The S&P better by 9 points. This is SRN News. Some Major League Baseball players take a stand.
4: The San Francisco Giants celebrated gay pride at their stadium last week and gave all the players uniforms to wear with rainbow colors. Three members of the team wrote Bible verses on their hats, including ones from the book of Genesis explaining the real meaning of the rainbow. Major League Baseball has issued a warning telling the players they are not allowed to alter gay pride uniforms in any way. Michael Harrington reporting.
1: Half of all American school kids will soon live in states that offer public money for private education. Texas is the latest to join in, budgeting $1 billion to spend this fall on private and religious school scholarships, as well as homeschooling expenses. Next year, the federal government will start incentivizing private school scholarships in states that have never offered them before. A growing number of parents want to pull their kids out of the public schools over issues such as transgenderism and pornographic reading assignments. This is SRN News.
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6: Good morning. This is Mike Weston. Hot again today, a high of 96 and sunny, and down to 57 tonight. New data from the Secretary of State's office shows that more than half of Colorado voters are now registered as unaffiliated. With the primary election just weeks away, those voters will need to decide whether to participate in the Republican or Democratic primary. According to the County Clerks Association, the trend's been building for 20-plus years. Unaffiliated voters do face some limitations. They can't participate in party caucuses and cannot sign petitions for party candidates. The Clerks Association office says that ballots must be received by Election Day, with the exception of military and overseas voters. Those planning to return their ballots by mail should send them by the Tuesday before Election Day, 1 week in advance, to ensure they arrive on time. Families in Northwest Denver's Sunnyside neighborhood had been looking forward to enjoying their community pool this week, but they now have to use another recreation center. The city closed the pool located on Navajo Street indefinitely after a preseason check revealed it had been leaking more than 16,000 gallons of water per day. The pool has served as a community center for generations. The city issued a statement saying they understand this is disappointing news for many families across Northwest Denver during the heat wave, and that funding is available through the voter-approved Vibrant Denver bond to eventually fully replace that pool with a new modern aquatic facility. A construction timeline, however, has not been announced. Two Commerce City police officers can now add rattlesnake wrangler to their resumes. A passerby spotted a rattlesnake near Adams City High School and called it in. Since there were no animal control officers on duty at the time, The police officers used a catch pole, usually used for dogs and cats, to grab the snake. They drove it to an open field. Joanna Small with the Commerce City Police says that the warmer temperatures mean that residents should be aware that snakes are out in larger numbers in many areas. Just last month, a two-year-old Kansas girl was bitten by a rattlesnake near Bennett. They say to watch for snakes on trails and keep dogs on leashes, and anyone who comes across one should use the 30-30 rule, which is back up 30 feet and give themselves 30 seconds to get away. And a construction worker died at the site of the Denver Broncos' new training facility on Monday, according to a post on X from the Arapahoe County Sheriff's Office. Around 8:20 at night Monday, deputies responded to reports of a medical emergency at the site on East Broncos Parkway. Co-workers found that individual unresponsive in a confined ceiling area. South Metro fire rescue crews were able to perform life-saving measures, but were not successful. A spokesperson with the Denver Broncos says they are heartbroken to learn of this tragedy, and they extend their deepest sympathies and condolences to the family, co-workers, and friends. The cause and manner of the death are under investigation by the Arapahoe County Coroner's Office. I'm Mike Weston, and that's news and information from AM 910 KPOF.
7: This is Dean Wirtz, pastor of Hope Community Church in Denver, with today's good news, John 15:5. I am the vine, you are the branches. If a man remains in me and I in him, he will bear much fruit. Apart from me, you can do nothing.
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called Peace in the Valley. Russell Cook on AM 910 KPOF. If you really enjoy instrumental praise music, you might want to be here for an hour of quiet praise tonight and every weeknight at about 6 o'clock. This is called Holy Ground.

0: That is the Lefevre Quartet on AM 910 KPOF. Another hot one today. Sunshine 96, 56 tonight. Mid 80s on Thursday, and then warming back up for the weekend a bit. Here's Daily Lights, and then a song on deck from Jim Cole.
1: This is Anne Graham Lotz with Daily Light for Daily Living. Romans 8:28 says, "In all things, God works for the good of those who love Him, who have been called according to His purpose." In other words, when you're in the purpose or will of God, everything that comes into your life works for your good. You may immediately question how the pregnancy of your unmarried daughter can work for your good, or how God can work a divorce for your good, or how the loss of your job can be for your good. If by good, Romans 8:28 means your comfort, convenience, health, wealth, pleasure, or happiness, we'd all question it. But your ultimate good is conformity to the image of Jesus Christ. Think about it. When you're in God's will, called according to His purpose, everything God allows into your life is used by Him to make you like Jesus. Everything. This is Anne Graham Lotz.
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Looking for the day. This is Mike Weston. Before we play How Great Is Our God, this reminder from 2 Corinthians 12, verse 9. He said to me, my grace is sufficient for you. My power is made perfect in weakness. Therefore, I will boast all the more gladly about my weaknesses so that Christ's power may rest on me.

join us this morning, if you can, in about 20 minutes for our morning prayer time. So that's about 8:50. You can also pray along with us later today, about 12:05, during maybe what is your lunch hour, and then 3:25 in the afternoon. You can always share a prayer request or a praise report at kpof.org.

the Brentwood Strings on AM 910 KPOF, reminding me to remind you to join us tonight if you can for an hour of quiet praise starting at about 6 o'clock. Songs just like that one. This Too Shall Pass, the name of the song from Mark Lowry.

That's Laura Story and Come Unto Jesus. This is Mike. Good morning. Hey, don't forget Dad this Sunday. Yep, Father's Day coming up. And on Community Cares with Michael Leach and her guest, a look at how important dads are to their families, to their churches, to their communities, and ways in which dads are special. This Father's Day, 6:15 at night on Community Cares.

0: Good morning. This is Mike, AM 910 KPOF. Welcome to our middle of the week prayer time here in the morning. Thanks for joining us. You can pray along with us today later on at about 12:05 and also this afternoon at about 3:25. A couple of ways to share a praise report or a prayer request. You can call 303-428-0910 and choose option 5, or you can go straight to the prayer wall at kpof.org. Praying for a grandson and his family that live in Tennessee, but they need to look for a new place to live in North Dakota as they're moving for a job opportunity. So, Father, moving is a big stressor and a big challenge for any of us, and so we pray for strength and easy transportation and no problems, nothing that would be problematic or difficult, and we pray you would open doors in North Dakota and their new destination, not only for a place to live, but that the new job would go well, and this would be a wonderful new beginning for this family. For family members who have lost loved ones in a military plane crash, Father, we pray for comfort and healing. We pray that this family could come together and support each other in a powerful way, and we pray that their church and their community and their military brethren would gather around them and give them support and help them with the courage during this time. For a senior who has been in an abusive home situation and needs a new place to live, Father, we pray that this dear, precious senior would be able to get out of this situation and find a new place to live where they can be supported and loved and cared for and most of all, feel safe. For someone who's going through financial hardship and struggling with debt and other issues and also needs a new place to live, Father, we pray for this precious one, and we ask that you would please give them the ability and the options to earn additional money and more money so they can get out of debts. We pray also that you would provide a wonderful place for them to live as well. On this past weekend, an individual says they were the victim of a hit and run on I-25 near Thornton. They're grateful that neither them nor their puppy were hurt, but they are in need of a new vehicle. Father, thank you for protecting these two and that nothing was worse than it was, but we do pray that you would provide a new vehicle for them as soon as possible, something even better and more enjoyable than what they had before. For a listener who needs healing for tendonitis in their right shoulder, and that they would gain strength back in that arm along with healing, we do pray, Father, that doctors and nurses and others, perhaps those who can do physical therapy, would help this individual to get past this tendonitis diagnosis and get back to full strength and health in the use of that right shoulder. For someone who is taking steps to become a medical assistant and asking for prayer that they will have not have a problem getting into that field, and then will thrive in a new position. Father, thank you for this listener who's desiring to get into this kind of work, and we do pray that they will be able to get the education they need and do well, and then be hired by a wonderful company to serve in this way. For a young couple who are struggling due to the court system's slow pace and challenges, they're trying to move from fostering two little ones to adoption and hitting all kinds of legal roadblocks. Father, we pray that you would give judges in this situation wisdom, that they would do the right thing, that justice would be done, and that you would give this precious couple the opportunity. They have already poured so many months of love and kindness into these little ones, and that they would be able to go to the full adoption process here as soon as possible. Thank you for these prayer requests. We love hearing from you. A reminder that the next prayer time we have planned is about 12:05 today. Ephesians 3:20-21 says, "Now to him who is able to do immeasurably more than all we ask or imagine, according to his power that is at work within us, to him be glory in the church and in Christ Jesus throughout all generations, forever and ever. Amen."
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Praise Strings right there on AM 910 KPOF. Another hot one today. Sunny skies, 96 down to 56 tonight. Just a slight chance of a shower on Thursday and Friday, but otherwise bright sunshine, mid-80s Thursday and around 91 on Friday. Here's Hillsong Worship.

0: Okay, the Allens there. This is Mike. Good morning, AM 910 KPOF. You probably know the words, Jesus loves me, this I know, and you may know that old song, but somewhere between childhood and now, for most of us, knowing God's love and feeling his love have drifted apart, at least at times. Join Chuck Swindoll when he closes that gap for us with scripture, with honesty, and with warmth. That is on Insight for a Living this afternoon. It's part two of The Love of God at 5:30.
1: When God revives a heart, it brings about true humility.
2: Revival began in my life when I humbled myself and called a judge's office. Years earlier, I'd been a witness in a federal court trial, and I hadn't told the whole truth.
1: In times of revival, God convicts his people of their sin and calls them to repentance.
2: God was speaking to my heart about this sin. I had to make it right, even though I knew I might end up in jail.
1: Maybe there's a situation in your life that requires humility. Remember these words from Proverbs 29. A man's pride will bring him low, but the humble in spirit will retain honor.
2: After a total wait of about a year, I got word that neither side wanted to reopen the case. I was a free man, but true freedom had come when I had humbled myself and said yes to God.
1: With Seeking Him, I'm Nancy DeMoss Wagmuth.
0: KPO.

Ellen Asbury on AM 910 KPOF. Somebody's Praying Me Through is the name of that. Hey, you can pray along with us a couple more times today that we're planning on. One is at about 12:05, and then in the afternoon at about 3:25. A couple of ways for you to share a prayer request. You can either call 303-428-0910, or you can go to the website, kpof.org.

0: Collingsworth Family on AM 910 KPOF. It's part one of a two-parter, The Gifts of the Spirit, studying 1 Corinthians 12 and Romans 12 with Dr. Jeremiah. Tonight on Turning Point, clarifying the purpose of spiritual gifts and emphasizing that every single believer is uniquely equipped by the Spirit to serve the wider body of Christ. That's tonight on Turning Point at 7:30. Hope you can be here for that. New Beginnings right now, and then a song called More Than Wonderful.
1: I'm Miriam Neff with New Beginnings. There's a saying in a prominent company, don't just report the news, change the news. Another way to say it might be, don't just report the numbers, work smart and move them up. Jesus said the same, but with a significant emphasis. He challenged followers to accept the gifts they were given and grow them exponentially. We all experience hard things, hard times and loss. That's the news. We can change the rest of the story. That hard time, big loss, can be the stuff from which we launch a new purpose, extend compassion to those we ignored before, spend that adrenaline on a worthwhile cause. Then when we stand before the only one that matters, we will not need to just report the news. Our life can show that we changed the news.
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More Than Wonderful, the version from Anthony Berger there on AM 910 KPOF. This is Mike. Good morning. Hey, thank you so much if you've given to this radio ministry. We're coming up to the end of our fiscal year here in a couple of weeks. And partly due to our very generous gift earlier in the fiscal year, we are above and beyond our financial need for this year. But thank you so much for being there as a listener and praying for us and giving when you can. The Cathedrals, I've Been with Jesus.

0: Discovery Singers on AM 910 KPOF. Doesn't always work out this way, but recently I've had a spate of times when I have misplaced things, and I've just almost given up, and I've been like, okay, Lord, can you help me find this thing? It's really important. Yesterday, I lost a, well, these were a gift, the Apple AirPods for, for listening, and a gift from somebody. I think they're a few hundred dollars is what they cost. I would never buy one for myself, but somehow I put them in the trash. I don't know how this happened early in the morning. Maybe I needed an extra cup of coffee. I don't know. But I prayed and I felt like it just, I was supposed to look at the top of the trash, even though it was inconceivable to me that they would be there. And I opened it and there they were. So I'm just saying, if you've lost something that's really important to you, pray and maybe God will guide you.
1: 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Welcome to Footsteps from TWR. Here's your host, Andy Napier.
2: Well, our guest knows how to use his feet both on the soccer field and in carrying the good news of Jesus to others. Silas played internationally in the 80s and 90s in Portugal, Italy, Uruguay, Japan, and on two Brazilian World Cup teams. So Silas, how do you go about telling others about Jesus?
3: That there is a God that love them, care about them, and being a professional soccer player playing in World Cups is good, but there is more important things than being a good soccer player. I think the most important thing is it's being a Christian person and understood that being is better than have. Not wrong with having things, but being, I think, is more important.
2: I really like the way you've said that. Being is better than having.
3: Yeah. I have one friend, Antonio Careca. He played in Brazil national team for three World Cups. And also he plays in Italy. And we've been friends for 40 years. I didn't say to him he's wrong. No, I just live with him day by day and showing the Holy Spirit living in my life. And few months ago, his wife got baptized and he becomes a believer also. So this is the true victory for me.
2: So do you know Jesus as your Savior? To watch a video about knowing God, go to twr.org/footsteps.
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5: With SRN News, I'm Bob Agnew in Washington. President Trump says a deal that he struck with Iran is far better than the one that was achieved by former President Barack Obama, telling reporters today at the G7 summit in France.
6: The Obama deal was one of the dumbest deals I've ever seen. It was a road to a nuclear weapon. My deal is a wall to a nuclear. You're not going to have it. It's a wall to a nuclear weapon.
5: The president telling reporters the agreement is, quote, a memorandum of understanding, and if I don't like it, we'll go back to shooting at them, dropping bombs on their head. Meanwhile, the president weighing in on his victory so far, looking toward the midterm elections.
7: President Trump taking to his Truth Social page to weigh in on candidates that he personally endorsed in the primaries and runoff races in Alabama, Oklahoma, and Georgia. Trump congratulating Rick Jackson, who he says very successfully campaigned on being Trump and won. Trump writing, he will be your next governor of Georgia. Can't wait.
5: That is correspondent Laura Winters reporting. Correspondent Charles J. Ledesma reports G7 leaders are now discussing the contentious future of artificial intelligence.
8: President Donald Trump and other national leaders are closing the formal G7 talks with sessions on the future of artificial intelligence and economic expansion. Several leading AI companies, including OpenAI, Google DeepMind, and Anthropic, are attending the sessions on AI and economic growth. The G7 leaders spent the bulk of the meetings on Tuesday discussing the war between Russia and Ukraine and a tentative deal to end the Iran war. Trump did not reveal details of the agreement on the latter, expected to be signed by the U.S. and Iran on Friday in Switzerland. I'm Charles Diletesma.
5: At this hour on Wall Street, the Dow is doing well. It's up 179 points at this hour. The high-tech NASDAQ up by 101. This is SRN News. The Supreme Court has turned a thumbs down to hearing a free speech case. Michael Harrington has details.
9: The justices have turned back without comment the appeal of a pro-life high school student group that was not allowed to distribute flyers critical of Planned Parenthood. In fact, the club was allowed to hand out the flyers to other students, but was not allowed to post them on the walls of the school. Lower courts ruled that by putting the flyers up in the hallways, the club would have been engaged in, quote, government speech. Michael Harrington reporting.
5: Some of the overlooked casualties of Russia's invasion of Ukraine are the nation's historic church buildings. Russia's latest bombardment of Ukraine's biggest cities has set ablaze part of an Eastern Orthodox landmark. Church and cultural officials say the Dormistan Cathedral inside an historic monastery in Kiev was damaged this week by Russian bombs. The complex had been built between the 11th and 19th centuries and is a UNESCO World Heritage Site. This is SRN News. Here's Rich Thomason now with a look at the Midday Wall Street Business Report.
10: Though it has yet to be signed and the details are being kept under wraps, the U.S.-Iran deal is already having an impact on oil prices. They're falling. Brent crude is trading below $80 per barrel on optimism that Iran will quickly open the Strait of Hormuz. The U.S.-Iran agreement to be formally signed Friday in Geneva. Ever since Kevin Warsh was nominated by President Trump in January to lead the Federal Reserve, one question has lingered. Will he seek to raise interest rates to tame inflation or cut them, as the president has long demanded? Today, Warsh may provide the first hints of an answer when he oversees his first Fed policy meeting as chairman. Micron rose 3.5% overnight after losing more than 6% yesterday. Intel jumped 3.1%, taking back some of its 8.5% drop the day before. For the Wall Street Business Report, I'm Rich Thomason.
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11: This is Dean Wirtz, pastor of Hope Community Church in Denver, with today's good news, John 15:5. I am the vine, you are the branches. If a man remains in me and I in him, he will bear much fruit. Apart from me, you can do nothing.
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0: AM 910 KPOF. I'm Steve. It's the hottest day of the week. We're gonna get up to 96 today. So please be cautious. Stay inside if you can. I think that's my plan.
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2: Let me ask, do you think that America is mentioned in biblical end-time events? The answer is no. Why not? There could be several reasons. First, America may only be a part of the future world government mentioned in the end times. Second, America may no longer be a superpower in the end times. Third, America may also decline in power after the rapture. Why? Because if all Christians disappear instantly to be with Christ, millions of Americans would vanish, many who are in leadership in our country. By the way, if Jesus came back today, would you be caught up to meet him in the air or be one of those who are left behind? Settle this issue in your life now while you have the opportunity.
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0: 910 KPOF. That is the Turning Point Voices. Hi, I'm Steve. Hey, Focus on the Family is coming up at 11, and we're going to be talking about unlocking the secrets to a financially secure marriage. 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
1: I'm Shauna on Johnny Erickson Tata Sharing Hope here on AM 910 KPOF. You know, Johnny, when I listen to you here on Sharing Hope, I can tell you probably got started on your Bible knowledge as a little girl, probably learning the Westminster Shorter Catechism. Am I right?
2: Oh, my goodness. Yes, you are, Shauna. I was raised in the Reformed Episcopal Church, and it was very Reformed, very evangelical. And early on, I memorized that famous phrase that man's chief end in life is to, quote, glorify God and enjoy Him forever, straight out of the catechism.
1: And I just bet that phrase has served you well for many years.
2: Oh, yes. And especially the years I have struggled with pain. Mm. Because when I tenaciously cling to God during a season of hard suffering, even if I am imperfectly clinging to Him, like even if I have to falter or stumble or let go of Him, still, when I hold on to God and trust Him even when it hurts, even when I don't understand, listen, I am actually glorifying Jesus Christ in a profound way. Like the other Sunday when I came home from church, I was an emotional mess. I hurt so bad, and there seemed to be nothing I could do about it. No medication can reach my pain when it's that bad. But I kept this thought. I kept reminding myself that if I sang songs of praise, like, sing the wondrous love of Jesus, sing His mercy and His grace, in His mansion bright and blessed He's prepared for us a place. If I could sing that, I was actually glorifying Jesus in a profound way, much more so than if I were not tenaciously clinging to Him through that pain. Bite the tongue from complaining and then offer up praise and thanksgiving. And if we cannot muster the words, then recite the stanzas of, I don't know, Amazing Grace, or the stanzas of How Great Thou Art, or maybe Great is Thy Faithfulness. Turn to Him in the hardship, and you will be glorifying Jesus in a profound way. To cling to Christ through a difficult, frustrating situation shows that you believe that Jesus is worth trusting, even when He is hard to understand. And remember, because we are united with Christ, our suffering is never isolated. When you cling to Him through afflictions, you are actually participating in the life of Jesus who suffered for you. And friend, that's the way I look at this wheelchair. Because I am united with Jesus Christ, my suffering is part of the pattern of Christ's own life. Like Him, I am bearing the burden of a cross, so that like Him, I will glorify the Father and enjoy the crown in heaven. So participate in the sufferings of Christ, knowing that the path to glory is not around suffering or tunneling under it or escaping it, but the path is always through it.
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0: POF with High Road, and There's a Rock. I'm Steve. We've got Focus on the Family coming up at 11. They're going to talk about how to handle your money and your marriage in a way that's going to be good for the marriage and good for your whole situation. The Rockies won. Like that, they beat the Cubs. They play again tonight in Chicago, and it's hot today. Sunny in 96.
1: Courage isn't about losing fear. It's about not letting it lead. I'm Bonnie Sala with Reset. Alex was one of 33 miners trapped underground in Chile for 69 days. Years later, he still woke from nightmares haunted by the darkness. Determined not to let fear control his life, he made a difficult choice. He returned to a mine. Each day, he went a little further inside. He couldn't force the fear away, but he could face it. The courage Alex showed is closer to the courage we see in the Bible than we may realize. We tend to think of courage as confidence and certainty, but the Bible shows us otherwise. On the night before he was arrested, Jesus was anguished and distressed. He didn't deny his fear. He brought it to his Father in prayer. And then, still distressed, Jesus chose obedience and allowed himself to be put to death for 3 days. The Bible doesn't promise that fear will disappear before we act. Instead, God promises that his presence will be with us. When he called people into unknown futures, God didn't say, "You won't be afraid." He said, "I am with you wherever you go." Courage begins by telling the truth about what scares us, to ourselves and to God. Not hiding it, not rushing past it. And then, like Alex, taking steps so fear doesn't get the final say. For you, that step may be a conversation you've been avoiding, a decision you've been delaying. Fear may come with you, but it doesn't get to lead. You don't have to defeat fear to follow Jesus. You only have to bring it into God's presence and take the next faithful step forward with him. I'm Bonnie Sala. Ready to grow your faith? Discover practical tools and more at guidelines.org.
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1: With SRN News, I'm Bob Agnew in Washington. President Trump, speaking at the G7 summit, said today that that interim accord with Iran is not actually final, that he could resume a bombing campaign if he didn't like the way it turns out, or if Tehran, in his words, were to misbehave and violate the terms of the agreement. The president, meanwhile, talking about priorities back at home also as he prepared to leave France today. He said Democrats have been resisting his agenda and his choice, Bill Pulte, to run the National Intelligence Agency.
2: We also want no men playing in women's sports, so we want no transgender mutilation of our children. None. Those are five things that are 99% to, I mean, that's all we want. It's not a lot. The Save America Act. And that can be passed any way they want to pass it, but I'm not going to sign Pfizer unless it's done. And this was like a rush act, and it was a rush act by the Democrats. All of a sudden they want to get... And why are they afraid of this guy? I mean, they're so afraid of him, they'll do anything not to have Pulte go in there.
1: Meanwhile, the president is pointing out on his social media all of the candidates that he endorsed who have run and won their primary elections and subsequent runoffs ahead of the midterms in November. More on that from correspondent Laura Winters.
3: President Trump taking to his Truth Social page, congratulating the Republican candidates he endorsed who won their primaries and runoff races. In Georgia, Republican Rick Jackson will now face former Atlanta Mayor Democrat Keisha Lance Bottoms in November in the governor's race in the Peach State. Trump writing, Rick Jackson ran a great Trump campaign. Campaign, very smart, was with me on Saturday night making a pitch. Amazing. He won against a great guy, Burt Jones, who has a fantastic future.
1: And that is correspondent Laura Winters reporting. Once again, oil prices continue to decline, and that's driving stock values higher on Wall Street. Right now, the Dow is up about 200 points. This is SRN News. An Illinois man is going to jail for killing an unborn child, correspondent Michael Harrington reports.
4: The state has some of the most liberal abortion laws in the country, but it's still not legal for a man to slip his girlfriend abortion pills to end a pregnancy against her will. That's what 32-year-old Emerson Evans was convicted of, and he will now serve 7 years in prison. Since abortion drugs were made widely available under the Biden administration, a growing number of men have been arrested for using them to force women to have abortions. Michael Harrington reporting.
1: Vice President J.D. Vance, whose religious faith has been central to his adult life, writes about his spiritual journey in a new book. Observers say communion, finding my way back to faith, could ultimately serve as a kind of origin story for a future presidential campaign. Vance has been working on his new book during a busy decade that included a Hollywood movie about his youth, a short stint as a U.S. Senator from Ohio, and now Vice President. This is SRN News. Leaders at the Group of Seven summit have backed President Trump's tentative agreement with Iran that would reopen the Strait of Hormuz and extend a ceasefire. They called it an historic opportunity to prevent Iran from acquiring nuclear weapons, and the deal is expected to be signed on Friday in Switzerland. It would allow Iran to sell oil without restrictions if a final agreement is reached. And once again, President Trump is warning Iran to behave, or else he actually says the fighting could resume. Georgia Republicans delivered a split decision for Donald Trump in Tuesday's runoffs. Voters opted for the president's preferred candidate in that contest, the U.S. Senate candidate there, but rejected his choice for governor in favor of a billionaire first-time candidate who spent freely from his personal fortune to win the nomination outright. In the Senate race, 58-year-old Congressman Mike Collins topped former football coach Derek Dooley. You'll find more on these stories at srnnews.com.
5: This is Dean Wirtz, pastor of Hope Community Church in Denver, with today's good news, John 15:5. I am the vine, you are the branches. 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Apart from me, you can do nothing.
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9: Be thinking about what financial decision would express best my love for my spouse. How can I organize money in a way that would be good for our relationship? And if they can organize their use of money around making the difference that God uniquely had in mind in bringing them together in marriage, that will set them on a very, very good path.
10: Well, that's personal finance writer and speaker Matt Bell, and he joins us again today on Focus on the Family with Jim Daly. I'm John Fuller, and thanks for being here.
8: You know, John, last time we had a great conversation about the early years of marriage and finances, and everybody went, yay! Most people don't say that, but most people do need to pay attention to that, especially as you're engaged and deciding, okay, how do we do these things? You got to talk about money. And we covered that last time. If you missed the program, go hear it from the website, or you can get the smartphone app and have access to all the programs right there. So we're going to continue the discussion today and get more practical advice on how couples can really tackle the issue of financial problems.
10: Yeah, and Matt is an expert in biblical money management. He's managing editor at Sound Mind Investing, which is a Christian company to help people invest successfully in order to care for their family and live generously. And today, we're going to explore more insights from his book called Starting Strong, Discovering the Good That Money Can Do Through Your Marriage.
8: Matt, welcome back to Focus.
9: Thanks so much. It's really great to be here.
8: Yeah. People respond to these programs because I think it's where so many people are living. You know, we're having some difficulty. We're not sure quite what to do. So, again, let me encourage you to get a hold of us, get a copy of the book, talk to one of our caring Christian counselors, whatever you need. Let's get into it, though. You and Jude were living in Chicago. Sorry. I don't want to tease all our Chicago listeners. But you had a hefty property tax bill. How did you manage that? If you're willing, what was the amount, and how did you dig out of it?
9: Mm-hmm. Yeah, it was $1,000 a month. And this was not even a large house.
8: For how many months?
9: Every month. So $12,000 annual property tax bill. And when I first got that bill, I was shocked. I guess I just hadn't really done the homework of what we were getting ourselves into.
8: That's big.
9: It was huge. In fact, when I saw the bill the first time, I thought maybe one of our kids had been kidnapped and this was a ransom note. It just seemed crazy high. But that was a wake-up call to me because we had to really scramble to come up with the money for the property tax bill. But ever since then, we've been taking 1/12th of the annual amount of all of these, kind of what I like to call periodic bills or expenses, things you're spending money on sometime during the year, but not necessarily every month. And we're setting it aside into savings so that when the bill comes due, the money is there. This is a great thing to do for vacations, for Christmas gifts, for the annual home insurance bill, the semi-annual car insurance bill. If you can put aside 1/12th of the annual amount of all such bills and expenses, and then the money will be there when the bill comes due, and that's a beautiful thing.
8: You know, and I agree. I mean, it takes a little discipline. I think Gene and I did the old envelope thing early on.
9: Yeah, very effective.
8: Just put actual cash in envelopes, and then we did start stealing from here or there. But, you know, as long as it works, right? You're not going over anything.
9: Yeah, it's okay.
8: I mean, it's really just, it's right there for you to see and to feel and to touch.
9: Right.
8: But part of that was paying off those semi-annual or annual payments regularly, you know, just tuck it in that envelope and then go turn it into the checking account, write the check for it.
9: Yeah, it was one of the most freeing things that we did, this idea of setting aside 1/12th of the annual amount of all these periodic bills and expenses. I mean, if you take a vacation and then you figure out how to pay for it afterwards, that really puts a damper on the vacation. But if you go on a vacation and you've been saving for it month by month,
8: then you have fun.
9: That just adds a lot more peace and enjoyment
8: to it. It's not a burden. How am I going to pay this off?
9: That's right.
8: You know, in that regard with a house, it's really important for younger couples particularly. That's a great goal, and that house becomes a great asset for you. If you hit something and you need to borrow against it, that can be something you can do. You don't want to do that, but, you know, again, your house and being owned is a great asset. The point I'm making there is states where the state tax is high, the real estate tax is high, like you said, $12,000 a year, you have to calculate that before you buy, because it might be wise to continue to rent until you can accommodate a $12,000 annual tax payment.
9: Yeah, for sure. Yeah, and there are a lot of expenses people don't realize when buying a house. I mean, for sure you should account for the taxes, the upkeep on the house.
8: Yeah.
9: That's a really big one. When I look at people's budgets, I see time and time again either no money or not enough money set aside for both home repairs and maintenance and also for cars as well. So that can be a real wake-up call for people when they see just how much it costs. Typically, I recommend 1.5% of the purchase price. So you got a $400,000 house. That's $6,000 a year for maintenance and repairs, so that's $500 a month. That sounds like a lot of money that maybe people weren't planning for, but that would be the better part of wisdom, to purchase a house where you can do that.
11: Yeah, let me say, for an RV trailer or a boat, you can like quadruple that amount.
10: 100%.
11: Those things, you know, Gene and I love camping, and so we progressed. You know, we did tents, and then we did eventually a fifth wheel. And I was shocked at the upkeep. I'm sure I spent as much on maintenance as I did on buying the thing, because I got a screaming deal on it. But man, it was a lot. It was always $600 to $1,000 to replace the converter, tires, chassis, suspension. I mean, you're going, I think they do this on purpose. They build those things to 80% of what's required. Then you got to spend the extra 20% to make sure it's roadworthy.
9: Wouldn't be surprised.
11: But what's that great saying about boats? Your best 2 days are the day you buy it and the day you sell it.
9: I was just thinking that.
11: But sometimes it's exciting for young couples, and they overreach and do something like that, and don't count those costs. Yeah. And you really need to.
9: Really important to do that work up front before you get to the showroom.
11: Talk to people who have owned it.
9: Yeah, absolutely. That's the best thing. There's a great book on decision-making out there that is this funny kind of look throughout the book about how people tend to make bad decisions. And at the end of the book, the advice, he netted out the advice is exactly what you just said. Talk to other people who've made that decision and see how that worked out for them, and what would they have done differently.
11: You know, this idea just struck me, but Gene and I have a will. I hope everybody has a will as well.
9: Yeah.
11: But, you know, one of the things that we talked about is if we can afford to do those things, because camping was so big for our family, for Trent and Troy growing up. They love it. They have said many times, those were the best experiences of our family.
9: Yeah.
11: And so, you know, as you get older and your kids get married and they have kids, what a wonderful thing if you can afford it.
9: Yeah.
11: Why not do that for your young adult children with your grandkids,
9: right,
11: and maybe spring for that and take care of that so they can have those experiences if they can't afford it? Would that be a good way to spend some money, perhaps?
9: Absolutely.
11: Without spoiling them.
9: Yeah. I mean, and you said the keywords, as long as you can afford it. If you've got the wherewithal to set aside a certain amount of money for vacations, that tends to be the most satisfying way to spend money, is having experiences together. In our household, I drive an older car by choice. I would rather, you know, and that's an important skill, is to learn to make trade-offs based on what's most important. I love to travel. I love the memories we've made as a family when we've traveled and had adventures together. So I will happily drive an older car in order to make that happen.
11: You recommend allocating 15% of our income into savings and investment. Could you cover those? 15% seems reasonable. A lot of companies give matching opportunities to a certain percentage.
9: That's
11: like
9: right.
11: 5%, 6%, 7%, 10%.
9: Yeah.
11: So in looking at that, when you're kind of lean, what do you do as a young couple?
9: Yeah. Well, again, it starts with that orientation of the five things you can do with money. We step back from the circumstances where there's a lot of emotion and a lot of, you know, we can't possibly make this happen sort of thing. And we say, we are committed to giving the first portion to the Lord's work in the world. We're going to save and invest the next portions, and then we're going to spend. So it starts with stepping back and kind of creating this idealistic plan and then stepping into it. You might have to start with saving less, saving 5% of income, but be committed to growing that over time. But that 15% threshold, which is saving and investing, you know, build that emergency fund first, build that big ticket item replacement fund, as I talk about in the book, money you allocate for these periodic bills and expenses, that isn't extra savings. That isn't part of the 15%. That should just be on your cash flow plan. You've got a $1,200 insurance bill, it's $100 a month, so that's already there. But the 15% will help you build a sufficient emergency fund, and then once that's built, you can start to invest that money.
10: This is Focus on the Family with Jim Daly, and we're getting some great insights from Matt Bell today. He's written a great book called Starting Strong, Discovering the Good That Money Can Do in Your Marriage. And we'll invite you to stop by our website and get a copy of that book and see other helpful resources to help you stay strong as a couple. 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
11: Matt, you describe our spending types. Now we're getting into the nitty-gritty.
10: Yeah.
11: And this goes back to those common labels from psychology, the choleric, the sanguine, the phlegmatic, and then melancholy. So let's hit those. The choleric, what is our financial connection to that personality type?
9: Yeah, and the fact is there are financial connections to each one of these temperaments, which I think is really fascinating. I mean, I think temperament's a fascinating topic unto itself. If you do that as a couple, you discover how God has uniquely wired you, and it's just, once you figured it out, it's as if somebody's been watching you all of your life and they know things about you that you didn't realize other people knew. So it's a fascinating discovery that you can do together. But the choleric is the type A, hard charging, get it done, very disciplined sort of person. And financially, they can be really good at pursuing goals and tackling goals. So if you've got a lot of debt and you're going to set a choleric on the path of getting out of debt, they will get it done. Every temperament type has certain financial strengths and certain financial weaknesses. So the choleric can be so focused on getting things done that in a marriage relationship, they can tend to run ahead of a spouse sometimes and maybe make investments without talking about them or make certain purchases without discussions. So they need to slow down a little bit and make sure they're including their spouse.
11: No, that's good. Okay, let's move to sanguine.
9: Yeah, the sanguine is the life of the party, outgoing, extroverted sort of person. Everybody loves to be around the sanguine. On the strength side, financially, sanguines tend to be very generous. They tend to be very generous in giving to the Lord's work, generous in giving gifts. They really take a lot of fun and value out of that. On the downside, financially, because like I said, each temperament has both a strength and a weakness, financially, they tend to not take to the use of a budget. You know, that's too analytical.
11: Being an extrovert, I can relate to that.
10: So that is a flashpoint, obviously, in the marriage.
9: It can be, yeah. Especially if people with very different temperaments, which is very common, come together in marriage, that can be. So it's really helpful to understand that. You know, someone who's a melancholic temperament type really takes to the use of a budget. Marry someone with a sanguine temperament type who really doesn't take to the use of a budget. Well, hey, it'd be the better part of wisdom to have the melancholic person take care of the budget, talk about it, kind of lead the discussions about it. Both need to be involved in setting goals and that sort of thing, but don't expect the sanguine to suddenly become an accountant. Yeah. That's not going to happen.
10: Okay, and then what about phlegmatic?
9: Yeah.
10: What about those folks?
9: So the phlegmatic temperament, this tends to be the most likable temperament of all four. They're very likable. They're very peaceable. They're very easygoing and kind of steady as you go. Employers love to have people with a phlegmatic temperament on the payroll because they will show up on time and they will get the job done. They're kind of what the Bible might describe as the steady plotters out there. On the downside, I mean, this is both a positive and a negative wrapped in one. They tend to be savers. So it can be a good thing to save money, but they can tend to be kind of cheap as well. So letting go of that money that they've saved can be a challenge for them.
11: That's funny. So are there good matchups here? That you know, is this part of the premarital counseling?
9: Yeah.
11: Oh, you're choleric. Well, you should be up with a phlegmatic. And
9: yeah, I'm not sure that that's even possible. I mean,
11: that love, even. Well, let me ask it that way. You can probably have a different approach, even though that may be your core. That's what we would say with marriage counseling. I mean, these are your base operating systems.
9: Yeah.
11: But you can learn new operating systems.
9: Yeah, you can learn to manage it.
11: Yeah.
9: Your temperament is not going to change over your lifetime, but you can learn to manage your temperament. You know, my primary is choleric, and so I'm very project-oriented. I've had to learn, and believe me, I'm still learning, you know, people first, then projects. I've had to really learn that. And don't run over people in pursuit of getting a project done. So we can learn to manage these things, but our temperament, our core tendencies, typically don't change.
11: Okay, what do you think you are, John?
10: I don't know. I was going to turn it back to Matt and ask him. Yeah, go ahead. Disclose.
11: No, I think it's probably a combo, but yeah. I think I definitely have that sanguine thing, but I can be pretty pragmatic too.
9: Yeah, well, we each have a primary and a secondary, and there may be elements of the other two in our makeup as well, but we typically have a primary and a secondary, and they can show up in different circumstances sometimes. Maybe a high stress situation, you're more one than the other. Maybe in a purchase decision, you're more one than the other. So it's a fascinating, you're not just going to get this done in one sitting. You're going to discover this over time.
11: You know, so often in marriage, opposites do attract. Yeah. I know it's an 80-20 rule. If you're saying, well, not my husband and me, okay, that's fine. You may be the same. But generally speaking, opposites will attract in certain key areas. In counseling couples and finances, do you find that that is true with these four distinctions, that opposites tend to attract?
9: Absolutely. And especially spenders tend to marry savers, and savers tend to marry spenders.
11: Now, why did God do this?
9: You know, and it's kind of fun when you're dating. Oh, this
11: kind
9: person,
11: of fun.
9: Yeah, this person comes at money so differently. Isn't that kind of cute and fun and sort of winsome? But then you get married, and those things that were so sort of fun are now it's serious.
11: Well, now the hard work of marriage starts.
9: Yeah.
11: Right? How to become selfless.
9: That's right.
11: And have a better attitude toward the opposite.
9: Yeah. But if you can learn to manage your temperaments, where you learn to play to each other's strengths and kind of work around, manage around each other's weaknesses, that can be a really beautiful thing, but it's not the easiest thing. It takes time and intentionality.
11: Yeah. You also speak to the delusions of dinkhood.
9: Yeah.
11: So you got to remind us, what does dinkdom mean? And then what are those delusions of dinkhood?
9: Right. So dink is double income, no kids. You know, when couples come together, typically today both are working. And so it's very easy to start to envision the sort of life you could live with these two incomes combined now. We just need one place to live, but we've got these two incomes, and you can start to dream of this really big life.
11: Or you set patterns of expense that won't be sustainable once you have additional expenses come into the home, like kids.
9: That's right. And so I remember sitting across the table from a couple where they had a big life going. They had a very nice house that required a hefty portion of both of their big incomes. They had two leased vehicles. They had nights on the town. And then one of them lost their job. Mm. And now there's stress. Now there's even some anger between them about the loss of the job and what that means to their lifestyle. So I really encourage couples to go slow with a house purchase decision. Make sure that it's something you can truly afford. And I've got certain principles I've come to over time. I'm just geeky enough to have run the numbers on a lot of different size households and different income levels.
11: Choleric.
9: Exactly. With a secondary of Mellencox.
11: Yeah, right.
9: So that really...
11: Mr. Numbers.
9: Yeah. So 25% of monthly gross income for the combination of mortgage, taxes, and insurance is pretty much the max that I think a couple can spend on housing. All the better if it's more like 20%. And here's the kicker. I really encourage people to try to do that on one income. Mm-hmm. And people say, what? That's impossible. But I'll tell you, the best financial advice that Jude and I got when we were getting married is to base your lifestyle and major purchase decisions on one income. So that's what we did. When we bought, we rented for the first 10 months and we bought a condo, and the condo we could afford on my income alone. We both had a vision of Jude being able to stay home with kids if God blessed us in that way. And so we were working toward that. But even if a couple doesn't have kids, if you're building your lifestyle on two incomes, it's a big problem and a big mm-hmm. stress point if one of them loses their job. So buy a house you can afford on one income and set your lifestyle accordingly.
10: Yeah. Mm-hmm.
11: Hey, let me ask you, and this is serious, and I think it would have popped up in some young people's minds today. I mean, this fear that really exists in 20, 30-somethings about having children because they're so expensive, and they get bombarded with that. You're going to spend $250,000. I don't know what the latest number is, but that was a number I saw from somebody. I don't know if they were pro-family or anti-family, but that number of $250,000 was the average amount a couple will spend 0 to 18 on a child.
9: Yeah.
11: And they get panicked. Where's that money coming from?
9: Right.
11: But that's, you know, again, even if that's accurate, that's over 18 years.
9: Right.
11: So speak to that fear that is gripping so many young couples right now, that more and more are deciding not to have children, which is antithetical to the Lord's blessing for us, I believe.
9: Yeah. Yeah, I totally agree. And what you just said makes all the sense in the world, that you see these big numbers, but if you amortize that over time, it becomes a much smaller number. And in a really practical way, I tell couples, newly married couples, that, you know, because that often comes up, how much will kids cost and how can we prepare for that? But if you think about what you're spending money now as a couple without kids, you're spending money on entertainment and certain types of vacations and certain other things, that those expenses will tend to change when you have kids. You know, kids, when they're really young, they don't have a lot of needs. You don't need to go on some fancy vacation, and they'll be really happy with certain very simple things. Your money will get freed up in one area to be available for the next area. So in a really practical sense, you can make it work that way. But I think in a bigger picture sense, I mean, I can just speak from my own personal experience. Sorry. I can just speak from my own personal experience that kids...
11: It's the blessing. This is who's going to be with you when you're on your deathbed.
10: Yeah.
11: This is what life is about. Mm. It's not about cars and boats and houses. It's about the people that you bring into the world and teach them how to be lovely, hopefully God-following people. I mean, that's where I get my greatest reward is through my boys.
9: My marriage with Jude and our kids, those are the greatest joys, the greatest, most meaningful parts of life is our family. And so don't miss that. Don't read a headline about the cost of kids and then miss that.
11: Yeah, so many regrets.
9: I remember a time when money was especially tight. I was self-employed. I was writing and speaking. And there were a couple of events I did that then didn't end up getting paid for. And I remember being very stressed about it. And I remember getting up in the middle of the night and going and looking in on our kids. And I just thought, this is what it's about. You know, the bills will get paid. Things will work their way out. But don't miss the blessing that family is. Don't miss the blessing the kids are. They're a ton of work. You'll be stressed at times. You'll be worried at times. And there's nothing great.

0: when I reconnect with them, they were so at peace. It was remarkable. And money isn't the only factor that leads to that peace. But for them, financially, understanding each other's temperaments enabled them to, as they said, bend toward each other to build greater unity in their marriage. And they also said that, you know, we know where our money's going and what's happening financially because we're using this crazy tool that people don't like called a budget that turns out to be very effective. But money doesn't rule. That's a value we've established in our lives, that if we go to a restaurant, we meet a server who clearly has some need and it's not in our budget to bless them with some extra tip, we're going to bless them with that extra tip. Money doesn't rule. We manage money, we're good stewards of money, but money doesn't rule. You know, Ron Blue, who wrote the first biblical money management book I ever read called Master Your Money, he said, don't plan God out of your finances. You know, we're called to be planners. The plans of the diligent lead to profit as surely as haste leads to poverty, but don't plan God out of your finances. You can plan and organize and envision, but ultimately, you've got to leave room for the leadings of the Holy Spirit. Mm.
1: Well, Matt, I can clearly see where this is connected with your emotions. And I love it because I think right at the end here, you have really probably done your most effective teaching for us, you know, in terms of perspective and thought and how to put it in the right order. Mm. And it comes right from your heart.
0: Well, you know, Jim, I heard a quote recently that it's been very... Sorry. It's been very impactful. And that quote simply says, you always know when you're doing something for the first time. You rarely know when you're doing something for the last time. Hmm. We can't take life for granted. Hmm. And we can't take the people that we love for granted. So my encouragement to couples is to treat life like the gift that it is. And if they will orient their money and their marriage around glorifying God as best they can, around loving each other, use money, be thinking about what financial decision would express best my love for my spouse. How can I organize money in a way that would be good for our relationship? And if they can organize their use of money around making the difference that God uniquely had in mind in bringing them together in marriage, that will set them on a very, very good path.
1: Whew, what a place to end. And Matt, you've kind of brought the wood, as we say in baseball lingo. But thank you for investing the time to do the research, to create this book, and to help young couples, but all couples, really, better understand how to put money in its place and to do it well. So thank you for being with us.
0: Thank you. I appreciate the opportunity.
1: Let me turn to the listener. I want to encourage you to get a copy of this terrific resource, Starting Strong, Discovering the Good That Money Can Do in Your Marriage. Matt's book is packed with great insights for couples. It even includes specific recommendations for things like savings accounts and investments that we weren't able to cover in detail today. And when you give a donation of any amount to Focus on the Family, we'll send you a copy of Matt's book to say thank you for partnering with us in the ministry. And if you can't afford it, get in touch with us and we'll get it to you, and trust others will cover the cost of that. Let me give you an example how every dollar counts. We're counting on contributors to help us strengthen marriages, equip parents, save preborn babies, and share the hope of the gospel. Those are kind of the core themes that Focus on the Family. Mm-hmm. And when you contribute to Focus on the Family, you're providing help to parents and grandparents like Susan from California, who wrote in to tell us this. My husband and I were having financial problems early in our marriage, and Focus on the Family provided resources and information to help us learn to manage our money. Then, when my youngest daughter was having a crisis pregnancy, I had her call Focus on the Family. Someone at the end of the line said a lot of the right words to help her to know that abortion was not the answer. She ended up having our grandson, marrying his father, and having the best life ever. Our grandson is our bundle of love and joy, now 2 years old. Life is always the best choice. No regrets. Thank you for being at the end of the phone when she called. Whew, that's getting me choked up. Take it away, John.
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I'm John Fuller, inviting you back as we once again help you and your family thrive in Christ.

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1: Hi, I'm Becky, your afternoon host. Isaiah 52:7 says, "How beautiful are the feet of him who brings good news." Good news brings peace and happiness, and that's why we love the gospel so much, and we know that's why you do too. 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

0: AM 910, KPOF, Three Nails Instead from the Neelands. I'm Steve. You know, I think about things like this once in a while. Like something you know well, it comes into your mind in a way that feels fresh, like you've just learned it. And I feel that way about that idea of the Three Nails Instead. Think of it this way. This is how Jesus loves you. All of us have sinned and fallen short of the glory of God. The penalty for sin is death. So Jesus gets up and stands in front of you and says, I'll pay.
1: It's hard, isn't it? When it is hard, here's something to consider. A great devotional writer once said, the way our heart is hardened is by sticking to convictions instead of sticking to Jesus. Without lessening the value of convictions, that's a good point. There are a lot of Christians with whom I disagree about almost everything except Jesus. We love each other because Jesus is enough. If we disagreed about Jesus and agreed on everything else, the relationship would be difficult. Acquaintances, maybe, but close friends, I'm not sure. I'm Steve Brown. You think about that. Share what you just heard with a friend. Go to youthinkaboutthat.com.
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It's going to be sunny and 96 today. 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
1: With SRN News, I'm Bob Agnew in Washington. President Trump says negotiations with Iran have reached a significant milestone. Willie Nelson has an update.
2: President Trump is discussing a memorandum of understanding between the United States and Iran.
3: So this is a memorandum of understanding, but it's a very strong one. This isn't just like a two-paragraph. This is a long, you know, pretty detailed memorandum that goes into a regular contract. I would think they would do it. If they don't, then that's, you know, that's okay. We'll have to start the process again, and we don't lose. We have the greatest military in the world. We have the greatest blockade, the naval blockade. And again, they have no navy. They have no air force. All bombed out. And they want to make a deal.
2: The agreement is expected to be formally signed Friday in Switzerland. Willie Nelson, Washington.
1: Federal prosecutors have charged 15 people with impeding the administration's immigration crackdown in Minnesota. U.S. Attorney for the District of Minnesota, Daniel Rosen.
4: Such stalking and other direct actions against law enforcement are criminal, they're un-American, and they'll be met with swift justice. That's why we're here today.
1: And the Trump administration, meanwhile, is locked in a battle against algae. Correspondent Ben Thomas explains in this report.
5: Chartreuse. It's a brilliant kind of greenish yellow.
6: But I knew they were trying to make it blue.
5: American flag blue was the goal of President Trump's $14 million renovation of the Lincoln Memorial reflecting pool. But Patrick Hicks of Florida says,
6: I think it's an impossible task, having a pool myself.
7: The water in this area is very high phosphate.
5: And fellow pool owner Dana Pace says,
7: it is prone to algae bloom.
5: Teams of National Park Service employees and contractors have been deploying chemicals and ozone nanobubbles to keep the algae in check. Ben Thomas, Washington.
1: On Wall Street, the Dow's up 108 points, and NASDAQ up by about 8. This is SRN News. Some Major League Baseball players taking a stand. Here's correspondent Michael Harrington.
8: The San Francisco Giants celebrated gay pride at their stadium last week and gave all the players uniforms to wear with rainbow colors. Three members of the team wrote Bible verses on their hats, including ones from the book of Genesis explaining the real meaning of the rainbow. Major League Baseball has issued a warning telling the players they are not allowed to alter gay pride uniforms in any way. Michael Harrington reporting.
1: Soon, half of all American school children will live in states that offer public money for a private education. Texas is latest to join in, budgeting $1 billion to spend this fall on private and religious school scholarships, as well as homeschooling expenses. Next year, the federal government will start incentivizing private school scholarships in states that have never offered them before. A growing number of parents say they want to pull their kids from the public schools over issues like transgenderism and pornographic readings. This is SRN News.
9: This is Dean Wirtz, pastor of Hope Community Church in Denver, with today's good news, John 15:5. I am the vine, you are the branches. If a man remains in me and I in him, he will bear much fruit. Apart from me, you can do nothing.
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AM 910 KPOF with the National Christian Choir and Go Ye Into All the World. Hi, I'm Steve. It's prayer time, and we are going to start with scripture from John chapter 15. Love each other as I have loved you. Our good news pastor of the week is Dean Wirtz. He is with Hope Community Church in Denver. Father, we lift up Pastor Dean. We pray that you would be with him. Pray that you would equip him with every gift he needs to do what he does and to please you. We pray that you would give him a good sense of discernment as he makes decisions about the direction of the church, counseling individual people, also what to preach about. We pray that you would help him with all those things and bless his family too. In Jesus' name, amen. We have some listener prayer requests, and if you would like to make one, just go to kpof.org. We would love to pray for you. Here's one. Please pray for the Lord to bless my family and myself with peace, good health, and joy. Lord, we thank you for that you do that, and we pray that you would give this family peace and that you would just bless them in the way that you see fit, help them to be healthy, to love each other, to have good relationships, to have a good relationship with you and have peace in their hearts no matter what happens. In Jesus' name, amen. Here's someone who says they're going through a financial hardship and still struggling with debt, praying for some help with that. And so we'll ask for that now. Lord, we pray for this man. We pray that you would help him with his finances. We pray that you would provide. You are the good provider. We know that. We pray that you would help him to manage his money well and be a good steward, and that you would help him to learn to do that. And we pray that you would bless him and help him to know that you are with him and that you love him. In Jesus' name, amen. Praying for a man who has a disability of some sort and lost his phone. I mean, definitely have done that. In fact, maybe later I'll tell you the story about my worst lost phone story. But let's pray. Lord, we pray for this man. We pray that you would find this phone. It's not an expense he wants to have to take to replace it. We pray that you would help him to find it and you would bless him. In Jesus' name, amen. Praying for a senior who is in an abusive home and needs a safe place to live. Lord, please, we pray for this person. We pray that you would find the place, locate them, just move them to a place where they can go, where they will be well taken care of and loved and not abused. And we pray against this abuse. We pray for this abuser to turn from their sin and turn to you and repent. In Jesus' name, amen. And in praying for this woman's son who's been out of work for 7 months, needs to find a job. He has an interview, had an interview yesterday. Okay, this is from yesterday. Please pray, Lord, that interview, that it went well, that as they think through the way it went, that the hiring people doing the hiring would look upon him well. And we pray that he would either get this job or get one soon. Let it be the job that you have for him. In Jesus' name, amen. So if you'd like prayer, we'd love to pray for you. Just go to kpof.org. You can make your prayer request there. You can also pray for the other people on the prayer page. Just be sure to click, I prayed for this, when you do that, because that will encourage them.

AM 910 KPOF, Phillips, Craig, and Dean, Crucified with Christ. Hi, I'm Steve. I mentioned earlier that I was going to share my worst lost phone story. Get ready. Here it is. I mean, we've all lost stuff, right? And sometimes the fact that you lost it causes other problems. And so I came home from Lowe's.

0: and then another curb and then the other parking spaces. He knocked it over that, this car. And so we're there and we call 911 and the police come and we pray with this, the woman who was with the guy, and we prayed with her, and we just, we give a report of what we saw, which wasn't very much, to the police. And then we go about getting ready to look for, we decide we're going to go home at this point. And we look for my car, and I realize that the car that got hit was mine. In fact, I had to go up to the police officer and go, actually, that's my car. He's like, really? And like, it's kind of beyond recognition. So long story short, we did eventually find the phone. It was actually in the store, and the car was totaled. And that's that. So that was my worst lost phone story. If you can top it, I'd love to hear from you.
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2: Our word for today comes from Ezekiel 36, verse 22. Therefore say to the house of Israel, thus says the Lord God, it is not for your sake, O house of Israel, that I'm about to act, but for the sake of my holy name, which you have profaned among the nations. Now here's something we need to understand. It's not about us. It's about the glory of God and the elevation of His name. Yes, God loves us, but it's not about us. It is about Him. God's reputation. God's name suffers because of our sin, which happens when we make ourselves the center of our lives and not God. If we want to see God move in our day, we must begin praying and living for the name of the Lord Jesus Christ to be glorified. And we don't need to hide the name of Jesus because it's controversial. We need to lift it high. To find out more about our journey through the Bible, go to frc.org/Bible.
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1: Tennessee has expanded its safe haven law, giving parents in crisis more places where they can safely surrender a newborn without facing criminal charges. Governor Bill Lee recently signed legislation adding 24-hour ambulance stations to the list of approved surrender locations. Under Tennessee law, an unharmed infant can be surrendered within 45 days of birth at designated facilities, including hospitals, fire departments, law enforcement agencies, and other approved sites. These laws make it easier for parents that are facing difficult situations and help to prevent unsafe infant abandonment.
0: There's never been a greater need for pro-life education than right now. 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That's Life Defender to 41444.
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AM 910 KPOF. That is Steve Ragsdale. Hey, we've got Dr. David Jeremiah and Turning Point coming up at 7:30. He's going to be talking about greater works from the Holy Spirit, works that are greater than the ones that the disciples witnessed. Jesus said, you're going to do greater things than these. So that's, he's going to peel back what that means coming up at 7:30 tonight on Turning Point on KPOF. Here's the Haven Quartet.

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1: With SRN News, I'm Bob Agnew in Washington. President Trump spoke with reporters today at the G7 summit in France about the deal with Iran.
2: So this is a memorandum of understanding, but it's a very strong one. This isn't just like a two-paragraph. This is a long, you know, pretty detailed memorandum that goes into a regular contract. I would think they would do it. If they don't, then that's, you know, that's okay. We'll have to start the process again.
1: The deal set to be signed on Friday in Geneva. The Federal Reserve has decided to keep its key rate unchanged in its first policy session with Kevin Warsh as chairman this afternoon. Nearly half the Fed's policymakers did indicate they may support a rate hike later in the year. New polling shows a tightening political race ahead of the November midterms. Here's correspondent Ken Lorman.
3: Republicans are closing the gap with Democrats, trailing by just 3 points among American adults, 39% to 36%, and by only 2 points among registered voters, 46% to 44%. The shift points to an increasingly competitive election season, with voter concerns like the cost of living shaping momentum on both sides. The poll comes after months of claims of a pending huge blue wave victory by Democrats in the fall. Ken Lorman reporting.
1: Federal prosecutors have charged 15 people with impeding the Trump administration's immigration crackdown in Minnesota earlier this year.
4: A federal indictment was unsealed, charging 15 defendants with conspiracy to impede or injure federal officers and other charges related to efforts of two Minneapolis-based Antifa groups that violently opposed the enforcement of federal law in our state.
1: And that is U.S. Attorney for the District of Minnesota, Daniel Rosen. On Wall Street right now, the Dow is up 32 points, the NASDAQ off by about 26. This is SRN News. A Christian adoption agency makes a big announcement. Here's correspondent Michael Harrington.
5: 5 years ago, when Bethany Christian Services announced that it would begin placing children with gay couples, the backlash was intense. Now Bethany is reversing course, announcing it will no longer place kids with same-sex couples. In a press release, the agency says, quote, "The board of directors has voted to take steps to clarify and reinforce the Christian faith commitments and beliefs that have shaped our work for more than 80 years. Michael Harrington reporting.
1: There is an unusual battle going on in the small town of Fairview, Texas, a town asking the Mormon Church there to voluntarily lower the steeple of its planned Fairview Temple from 120 to 100 feet. Town officials call it a gesture of goodwill to the church's neighbors. Fairview already lost a legal battle to shorten the steeple. Now the town council there is asking for a dialogue with Mormon leaders to achieve their goal just the same. This is SRN News.
6: This is Dean Wirtz, pastor of Hope Community Church in Denver, with today's good news, John 15:5. I am the vine, you are the branches. If a man remains in me and I in him, he will bear much fruit. Apart from me, you can do nothing.
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You may be going through a situation tonight that seems hopeless, and you think that God has forgotten you, but He hasn't. His word tells us that He has inscribed us on the palm of His hand, and He's able to do exceedingly, abundantly, above all that we could ever ask or think. He can make a roadway in the wilderness and a river in the desert.

0: 910 KPOF, The Scars Remain, that is Spirit Bound. Hi, I'm Steve, and coming up at 8:30 tonight, it's Running to Win with Pastor Erwin Lutzer. He's going to talk about how when life seems uncertain, it's good to know that our future is secure in the love of an infinite God. He will preserve us to the day of glory. In this message, Pastor Lutzer is going to share three purposes of God that will be fulfilled. According to God's grace, he has set his divine love upon us, enabling us to know we belong to him. That's such good news. So I think this is going to be really encouraging. Coming up tonight, 8:30, it's Running to Win with Pastor Erwin Lutzer on KPOF.
1: I remember a time when money was especially tight. 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

0: The Gaither Vocal Band on AM 910 KPOF. Hallelujah, what a savior. Hey there, I'm Steve. I think maybe, I don't know, being hopeful here, that have the. Do you think the Rockies have started to turn a corner? Sure seems like they're playing better now. They beat the Cubs again last night, and they play again tonight in Chicago.
1: This school wasn't sure how to define a student. What is that about? Stay tuned.
2: Christian school administrators, take note. Attorney David Gibbs Jr. has some legal advice you'll want to put into practice.
1: Jenny was the principal of a small Christian school in Nebraska. Most of the classes in the school were video courses. Very, very well done. One of the students in the class looked like all of the others, but she was technically considered a homeschool student. Why? Because the classification allowed the parents to bypass certain state medical requirements with which they disagreed. To further complicate matters, the parents expected the school to do all of the testing and grading for this student, even though they were supposed to be on a homeschool basis. When Jenny called the Christian Law Association, our attorneys explained the legal requirements and helped her form wise policies to deal with complicated situations like this. Definitions in the law do make a great difference. Be honest and get them well defined and settled as you make your decisions. In this case, a student is what the school says it is.
2: Why not get the answers you need for the legal question that's nagging you? Visit christianlaw.org.
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0: 910 KPOF with Autumn Nealon. Hi, I'm Steve. Okay, so we all know the words, Jesus loves me, this I know. Or the Bible tells me so. Okay. Nobody wants me to sing. But we know Jesus loves me. We know this. We've heard it. And yet, sometime between childhood and now, the knowledge of God's love and the feeling of God's love have kind of gone in two different directions. And we know it in our heads. We don't feel it in our hearts or in our souls. We just don't a lot of times. So Chuck Swindoll is going to work on closing that gap with scripture, with honesty, and with warmth. Coming up at 5:30, Insight for Living on KPOF.
1: Hi, I'm Todd Nettleton, and this is the Voice of the Martyrs Radio. When ISIS militants captured Mosul, Iraq, they came pounding on Yusuf Fawzi's door, demanding he pay a tax levied on non-Muslims. Yusuf refused and was knocked unconscious and dragged away. When he awoke, his leg was chained to the ceiling of an ISIS cell. For 45 days, his captors tortured him repeatedly, demanding he leave his faith and join ISIS. He refused every time. His captors eventually decided to execute him, and then inexplicably released him instead. Pray for Yusuf's ministry to Iraqi refugees and for persecuted Christians throughout Iraq.
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2: 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I'll talk to you later on. Don't worry about that. Bye, buddy.

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2: With SRN News, I'm Bob Agnew in Washington. Tropical Storm Arthur formed today off the Gulf Coast of Texas, becoming the first named storm of the Atlantic season.
3: Most of the heavy rainfall is going to be across Louisiana and then parts of southern Mississippi and Alabama. And then as we move through the latter part of the week, there still is going to be a risk for heavy rainfall across parts of the southeast as kind of the residual moisture from the system remains over that area.
2: That is forecaster Dan Brown at the National Weather Service. President Trump says the deal he struck with Iran is far better than the one achieved by former President Barack Obama, telling reporters today at the G7 summit in France.
4: The Obama deal was one of the dumbest deals I've ever seen. It was a road to a nuclear weapon. My deal is a wall to a nuclear. You're not going to have it. It's a wall to a nuclear weapon.
2: And after those comments, the G7 leaders turned their discussion toward the topic of AI.
5: President Donald Trump and other national leaders are closing the formal G7 talks with sessions on the future of artificial intelligence and economic expansion. Several leading AI companies, including OpenAI, Google DeepMind, and Anthropic, are attending the sessions on AI and economic growth.
2: That is Charles de Ledesma. The president's weighing in on his victory so far, looking forward to the midterm elections. More on that from correspondent Laura Winters.
6: President Trump taking to his Truth Social page to weigh in on candidates that he personally endorsed in the primaries and runoff races in Alabama, Oklahoma, and Georgia. Trump congratulating Rick Jackson, who he says very successfully campaigned on being Trump and won. Trump writing, "He will be your next governor of Georgia. Can't wait."
2: That is Laura Winters reporting. Not far from the close on Wall Street, and all the major indexes have turned downward after being up for most of the day. Right now, the Dow is off close to 600 points. This is SRN News. The Supreme Court says it will not hear a free speech case.
7: The justices have turned back without comment the appeal of a pro-life high school student group that was not allowed to distribute flyers critical of Planned Parenthood. In fact, the club was allowed to hand out the flyers to other students, but was not allowed to post them on the walls of the school. Lower courts ruled that by putting the flyers up in the hallways, the club would have been engaged in, quote, government speech. Michael Harrington reporting.
2: Some of the overlooked casualties of Russia's invasion of Ukraine are the nation's historic church buildings. Russia's latest bombardment of Ukraine's biggest cities has set ablaze part of an Eastern Orthodox landmark. Church and cultural officials say the Dormition Cathedral inside an historic monastery in Kiev was damaged this week. The complex was built between the 11th and 19th centuries and is in fact a UNESCO World Heritage Site. This is SRN News. Despite an almost endless stream of options and competition for eyeballs these days, significant numbers of basketball and hockey fans turned in to view the culmination of their sports this year. More details from correspondent Gethin Kulbaugh.
8: The New York Knicks' 94-90 victory over the San Antonio Spurs to capture their first NBA title in 53 years averaged 24.5 million viewers on ABC and ESPN, making it the most watched Game 5 since 1998. The audience peaked at 33 million. The finals averaged 20.6 million, according to Nielsen, the highest since ABC and ESPN started carrying it in 2003. In hockey, the NHL says the Stanley Cup playoffs were the most watched on record in the U.S. with an average of 1.8 million viewers. That's an increase of 68% over last year. I'm Gethin Kulbaugh.
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9: This is Dean Wirtz, pastor of Hope Community Church in Denver, with today's good news, John 15:5. I am the vine, you are the branches. If a man remains in me and I in him, he will bear much fruit. Apart from me, you can do nothing.
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KPOF. Joe Jacobs in for Becky one more time. Hi there. Happy Wednesday, hump day, as we make our way through this work day toward the weekend ahead. It's all downhill from here, as they say. Thanks to Gerilyn for a nice note at kpof.org. Thank you for your encouragement. It's Fernando Ortega now.

0: September, Neilan Thompson with Falling, AM 910, KPOF, hello. Joe Jacobs, that is my name, Becky, taking a little sabbatical, so you've got me here. In the meantime, thank you for welcoming me and allowing me into your homes or into your cars, wherever you happen to be listening today. Thank you for being part of the AM 910 KPOF family. We've got Making Your Life Count coming up here in just a matter of moments. And in a few minutes, a simple truth that maybe you need to hear today.
1: 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The Apostle Paul once compared faith to competition. In 1 Corinthians chapter 9, verse 25, he wrote, "They do it to get a crown that will not last, but we do it to get a crown that will last forever." 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

0: AM 910 KPOF Spring Harvest. 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Sunshine 95, our high here in Denver today. Looks like the sunshine sticks around at least for Thursday, and a few clouds mixed in on Friday, but we stay in the mid to upper 80s, low 90s, at least for the through the first part of the weekend. Whatever you've got going on for today and the rest of this week, thank you for making AM 910 KPOF part of your daily routine. Thank you so much for that. 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
1: Hi, this is Steve Sunshine, your midday host. 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

0: Lifeway Worship, AM 910 KPOF. Joe Jacobs. And for Becky, taking a little time off. She's, she's getting some rest. Let's just say that. She will be back with us here in no time, Lord willing. Thank you for your encouragement and your prayers. I've had a few nice notes via email or online at kpof.org. Thank you for your encouragement. And well, the one note did help me realize I have a crutch phrase that that I know I say a lot, but yeah, thank you for making it or confirming that. Yeah, I say it a lot because they said it in their notes. Thank you. Yes, I do say I'm here hanging out a lot. I'm happy to be doing so, by the way. So yeah, hanging out with you on this Wednesday, Joe Jacobs, AM 910 KPOF.
1: Are you tested by materialism? It's a challenge Carrie Whittemeyer Andry, a professional singer, faces with her children.
2: The efforts that we make with our children, it is still coming at us in every direction. They're seeing other children with things, or their other families get to do this and get to do that. It is really hard to teach your children to be content. As a follower of Christ, you want to pour into your children. Teach them that God is enough.
1: It's one of the toughest lessons in a fast-paced society of convenience, the desire for more. What difference would it make if we started teaching our youth about contentment? In Luke 12:15, Jesus said, "Watch out, be on your guard against all kinds of greed. Life does not consist in an abundance of possessions. 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I'm Danny Yamashiro. 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
1: With SRN News, I'm Keith Peters in Washington. President Trump is delaying the nomination of his pick for National Intelligence Director.
2: President Donald Trump says he's holding off on Jay Clayton's nomination to head the National Intelligence Agency. Clayton had been scheduled to appear Wednesday for a Senate confirmation hearing. In a social media post, Trump says he'll keep acting director Bill Pulte right now as he works on getting Congress to pass a voter ID bill that would require people to show ID in order to vote. That bill lacks enough support for passage in either chamber, but lawmakers in both parties said Pulte lacks experience. Democrats had said they wouldn't renew an expired surveillance program until Trump withdrew Pulte's nomination. Now Trump is accusing Democrats of going back on their word. John of Water, Washington.
1: Tropical Storm Arthur formed Wednesday off the Gulf Coast of Texas, becoming the first named storm of the Atlantic hurricane season. National Hurricane Center forecaster Dan Brown says Arthur is hitting Texas and Louisiana first.
3: It's likely to move onshore later today, this afternoon or evening. A lot of the winds have already been occurring along portions of the coast of Texas and Louisiana. And there's also been a lot of heavy rainfall that's kind of preceded both the development of the storm and the center of the storm. And that rainfall is likely to continue into the afternoon, evening hours. But it's also going to shift further to the east across parts of the southeast U.S. As the storm weakens.
1: The Federal Reserve kept its key rate unchanged Wednesday, yet nearly half the central bank's policymakers said they could support a rate hike later this year. Wall Street didn't like that report. The Dow was down by 507 points. The Nasdaq declined 354, with the S&P 500 lower by 91. This is SRN News. An Illinois man is going to jail for killing an unborn baby.
4: The state has some of the most liberal abortion laws in the country, but it's still not legal for a man to slip his girlfriend abortion pills to end a pregnancy against her will. That's what 32-year-old Emerson Evans was convicted of, and he will now serve 7 years in prison. Since abortion drugs were made widely available under the Biden administration, a growing number of men have been arrested for using them to force women to have abortions. Michael Harrington reporting.
1: Vice President J.D. Vance, whose religious faith has been central to his adult life, writes about his spiritual journey in a new book. Observers say communion, finding my way back to faith, could ultimately serve as a kind of origin story for a future presidential campaign. Vance has been working on his new book during a busy decade that included a Hollywood movie about his youth, a short stint as U.S. Senator from Ohio, and now Vice President. This is SRN News.
5: Thanks for joining me today on Mission Network News. I'm Ruth Kramer. If you're listening to voices calling for a quick peace in the Middle East, consider the bigger picture, prayers of Christians in Lebanon. Then, when fears about Ebola dominate, Christians in Uganda pray to be wise truth speakers. We'll explain what's happening in just a moment. But first, Iran says Israel's continued occupation of southern Lebanon would violate the tentative U.S.-Iran deal. But it's another bid for power, not peace. Nuna with Triumph at Mercy Lebanon points out that Israel's target in Lebanon is Iran's proxy group, Hezbollah. Now, Hezbollah's been sabotaging recent peace talks between Israel and Lebanon by continuing to fire missiles into northern Israel.
6: They're putting Lebanon inside that peace deal to keep Lebanon under Iran control.
5: Nuna says Lebanon's been struggling for 50 years with war after war. Christians aren't praying for another short-term fix. Rather, they're praying for a real peace, one that'll free Lebanon from the earthly and spiritual powers holding it hostage.
6: If it takes war so that we will have a lasting peace, let it be. We're not against the war.
5: Lebanese believers prayed in 2018 for God to shake the nation, says Nuna, but they didn't imagine that his answers would look like they do today.
6: But now we're looking back and we're saying God has indeed answered our prayers, and he's still answering our prayers.
5: As believers pray for transformation, they're witnessing a startling revival.
6: Every ministry now is seeing the same thing. We're seeing Muslims coming to church, Muslims coming to NGOs and just saying, we want to know more.
5: Pray for true peace for Lebanon, that the gospel will be proclaimed to every person in every corner of the nation. Elsewhere, Iranian pastors are traveling far and wide to support Christians in times of struggle. Lana Silk of Transform Iran says,
7: it's been really isolating for the believers.
5: In addition to encouragement and prayer,
7: the pastors bring practical aid to families in need.
8: It's a struggle for survival, and they're having to make difficult choices between whether they feed their families or buy the essential medicine.
7: The aid includes food, health, and hygiene items, as well as medical supplies. This support has opened many hearts to the gospel. One story is of a wife who had long prayed for her husband to accept Jesus. Seeing a pastor arrive in a difficult time helped him to understand the gospel. Another story involves new believers who lived in deep isolation.
8: They'd just been praying for a long time that one day a Christian might visit them in their home.
7: And God answered their prayer. Lana quotes one of their partners.
8: We can't take away their suffering, but we can make sure that they never suffer alone.
7: Pray that God will strengthen this ministry through timely support and guidance. Pray too for the endurance of Iran's believers.
8: The church in Iran is not weak. It's a wonderful, thriving, God-loving church, but they are suffering, and we have an opportunity to come alongside them and strengthen them.
7: And finally, as an Ebola outbreak spreads in the Democratic Republic of Congo and Uganda, David Durant of Teach Beyond says the fear is palpable and it's paralyzing missions to the area.
9: The fear of what could be, in some ways a very legitimate fear, is entirely disruptive. So even if there's little or no risk, it actually doesn't really matter if that is the case.
7: Durant prays that God will continue to open doors to make missions work possible in the region.
9: These children still need education. There are decisions that people need to make in terms of safety, and there's decisions that we need to make in terms of being courageous and saying, hey, we still can offer this because there actually is low risk or no risk. And that just requires an incredible level of discernment.
7: Pray that Teach Beyond's local project leaders would have wisdom and discernment as they make hard decisions around missions work and safety. Pray too for unity among the different kinds of ministries, bringing the region the support it needs.
9: In any point where there's fear, where we hear the cries of anguish, the possibility of disaster, we know that the gospel can be really well heard in those moments. And we just are asking God to help us be faithful in the moment to be that voice.
7: 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I'm Ruth Kramer.
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0: Bill Gaither. Bill Gaither Trio there. AM 910, KPOF. Hello. Hi, Joe Jacobs. On this Wednesday, the 17th day of June, what is on my crazy calendar? Well, I'm probably more familiar with nursing assistants now than at any point in my life. Thankful for them. Wish I wasn't as familiar with CNAs, Certified Nursing Assistants, but they are on our crazy calendar today. It is Nursing Assistants Day, so make sure you you thank your nurse assistant next time you're at the doctor. What else? Well, it's National Apple Strudel Day. If you're celebrating that, you may be seeing your CNA more often than maybe you would otherwise. If you want to cut back on your nursing visits, also point out today is National Eat Your Vegetables Day. They're good for us, and they're pretty tasty, I must say. As much as I like my sweet treats, I do love vegetables, especially when they are in soup form.
1: If you sow financially, does that mean you will reap financially? Welcome to Out of Debt with Bob Moret. If you sow corn, will you reap green beans? I believe God can choose any number of ways to bless us. As we are faithful in our giving, I believe God will bless us financially as a result of our obedience. But let me be quick to say, the process of sowing and reaping, the growing of a crop, is a long process. I cannot plant today and expect a hundredfold return tomorrow. I've heard some say that tithing does not work because they've been tithing for 2 weeks and it just doesn't work. The purpose of tithing is not to get back. Deuteronomy 14 states, the purpose of tithing is to teach you always to put God first in your lives. We don't give to God to get back. We give to God out of obedience, and as we do, we will be blessed, financially and otherwise. To reach me with your questions, call 303-280-9565.
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Bart Millard, the voice of Mercy Me. You may not know the name, but you know the voice. In the Sweet By and By. That's where we head right now. We go to the Garden of Prayer, as my old mentor Tom Raider used to say. He used to do overnights back in Cincinnati at our sister station, and I kind of learned and studied under Tom Raider. And I just love that phrase, going to the Garden of Prayer. We are going to do just that with the prayer requests that you have submitted at kpof.org. You can click on prayer at the top of the page, submit your prayer needs, and you can not only submit your needs, but you can see what others are asking for prayer for. And I encourage you to, when you go to the Lord, to take a moment and pray for some of those needs like we are right now. Father God, we come to you right now just thanking you for who you are, your grace and your holiness, Father. We recognize and, God, we honor you. And we pray that we glorify you in our actions and in our words. As we come to you, God, we realize that we don't always glorify you and we don't always honor you, God. We often let you down. More times than

We lift up our friend Amrit. She not only lists her prayer in request form, but she actually has it written out as a prayer. So I read that right now. Heavenly Father God, I pray for Amrit's father, whose left lung collapsed post-cancer surgery, asking the doctor's team for guidance. And he's currently on a ventilator, God, planned for a tracheostomy surgery. So we pray for your healing hand. We pray for his breathing, that you would restore breath to his body, whether it be through surgical means or through spiritual healing and physical healing, God. Lord, we ask for your intervention and that you would heal him, heal his lungs, clear all the weakness and the obstruction, the breathing complications. We ask that you would grant a full, swift recovery. We pray for this man. We pray that you give him strength and for him to breathe on his own, to be safely removed from that ventilator, God. We ask you to guide the doctors, relieve his discomfort, and restore his vitals to where they should be. We pray for his strength, that he might be able to return home in perfect health, God. We ask that you wrap your loving arms around he and the family, and your comfort embrace, God. We just pray that they would feel that. We ask that you would help them to be patient in his recovery, because we realize that it is all in your timing, Father. We pray for an anonymous listener, that they would find their spare car keys. No request, no need is so insignificant, Father, that you don't care. Father, car keys are important. Father, we just pray that you would show them where those car keys would be. Help her or him, this anonymous friend. We pray that you would help them find their car keys, God. We pray for our friend Gail, asking for prayer for all of the family members that have lost loved ones in that tragic military crash in California in the past couple of days. God, we pray that you comfort the families and grant them peace, God. We pray for Gail's grandson and his family that are in Tennessee. Father, we just ask that you would provide for them. Ask as they look for a new place to live in a different state, Father, specifically they are looking toward North Dakota. We ask that you provide a place to live and a job opportunity, God. We pray for strength and for their transportation, their safety, for them and for all of their belongings, God. We pray for a senior who is dealing with an abusive home situation, God. We just pray that you would remove them from that situation, give them protection, help them to feel the love and the honor that they deserve, God. We just pray that you move, and not just this particular person, God, but any of our senior friends, our elders who may be in a unsafe situation. We hear that elder abuse is it's an ongoing problem, and we know that, Father. We just pray that you would intervene. Father, we bring all these things to you, God, and we trust that your will be done in each of them. We ask for your grace, Father, and your blessings. In the mighty name of Jesus, we pray.

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1: Ted's an ex-Marine. I guess once a Marine, always a Marine, right? Well, you know, Halls of Montezuma, Shores of Tripoli, Semper Fi. Since his day in the Corps, Ted's gone on to become very successful in business. But he keeps getting invited back to talk to Marine recruits, like an inspirational speaker. And in the process, he tells them about a rescuer who came for him in the Marines and saved him. Jesus Christ. And I love what he tells them. He says, one thing about Marines, we always go back for our own. And that's why I'm here today. I'm going back for my own. Well, I'm Ron Hutchcraft, and I want to have a word with you today about leaving no one behind. Those Marines really listen to Ted because he's one of their own. That's sort of a law of life, isn't it? We tend to listen to our own kind, maybe when we would listen to no one else. Especially when it comes to the rescuer that my friend tells his Marines about. More and more people aren't going to listen to some, what they perceive to be Christian professional, tell them about Jesus. No, even though their lives depend on understanding Jesus, they're not likely to go to one of those meetings we have, sadly. It's probably going to have to be one of their own, like you. Jesus understood that approach to rescuing spiritually dying people. He used that approach in our word for today from the Word of God. Here's the deal. Jesus has gone into Samaria to reach the Samaritans. And since the Jews and Samaritans basically couldn't stand each other, how is this Jewish rabbi going to reach them? He's going to send one of their own to go back and get her own. Even though she's probably known for her immorality, her relationships with many men, her string of marriages and divorces. First, she meets Jesus at a well where she discovers who he really is. Then in John 4, beginning with verse 28, the Bible says, leaving her water jar, the woman went back to the town and said to the people, come see a man who told me everything I ever did. Could this be the Christ? They came out of the town, made their way toward him. Many of the Samaritans believed in him because of the woman's testimony. See, they listened to her when she talked about Jesus because she was one of their own. And that's what makes you so eternally important to your coworkers, your fellow students, your neighbors, your teammates. You're one of them. Shared life experience. They'll be more likely to listen to you talking about a personal relationship with Jesus than to any preacher or evangelist or radio or TV guy. You say, well, but I'm not trained. I got a lot of problems. I don't know enough. Excuse me. Have you thought about the one Jesus sent as an ambassador to the Samaritans? See, what qualifies you is two things. You've met Jesus, and you're one of them. He's placed you where you are, not just to get paid or get comfy. He's put you there to take some of the people to heaven with you. How you doing? The best one to reach a lost farmer is another farmer. Best one to reach a lost mom, another mom. A lost teacher, a teacher. How about a lost businessman? Yes, it will take a businessman, and so on. So many people die without ever knowing what Jesus could have done for them. They die without a chance at heaven because the Christian close to them never told them what they knew. That's a death sentence by silence. You don't have to tell them about Christianity, or about church, or about your religion, or a list of Christian beliefs. Just do what the Samaritan woman did. Stick to Jesus. She just said, come see a man. But don't take them to a well. Take them to the cross and show them how much Jesus loves them. Their best hope of heaven is you, because you're already there. Of all the promises you could make, could there be a better one than to say, I will finally tell the lost people in my world about my Jesus. You're in their world. You're their spiritual Marine. Go back for your own. And don't leave any of them behind.
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0: 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Hello, hi, I'm Joe. Joe and for Becky for the time being. Becky getting some rest. She will be back with us, Lord willing, when he prescribes. Thank you for your prayers and for your encouragement and for your friendship. 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Hi. Here's some encouragement for your Wednesday. Do you ever feel like you don't have it together? You feel like you're at the end of your rope? I've been there. I'm there often. Well, when you feel like you have nothing left to give, let Jesus be your strength. If you want more encouragement from that, I encourage you to go deeper in Matthew 14. 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
1: 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He said we shouldn't have to make promises at all, that we should just let our yes mean yes and our no mean no. If we do what we say, people will learn that yes or no from us means exactly that. And this is David Jeremiah, encouraging you to get on the road to new life. 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

thankful for his amazing love. It's Phillips, Craig, and Dean. Three pastors, one great voice, or well, three voices, but one great band, if you will. Hi there, Joe. And for Becky with the Maranatha music, it's opened the eyes of my heart, Lord. Help us and let that be our prayer, God.

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1: With SRN News, I'm Keith Peters in Washington. President Trump defended the memorandum of understanding reached by the U.S. and Iran at a press conference to close out the Group of Seven summit in France. President Trump says Iran knows the consequences for violating the agreement.
2: If they don't honor the agreement, or some things aren't even mentioned in the agreement, it's a memorandum of understanding, but we have an understanding of certain things without writing it. And if they don't honor that, we'll probably go back to bombing them until they honor it. You know, it's amazing what bombs can do.
1: The deal would also open the Strait of Hormuz toll-free for 2 months and affirm a commitment to Lebanon's territorial integrity in the face of Israel's invasion against Hezbollah. The Trump administration is locked in a battle against algae. Correspondent Ben Thomas has this report.
3: Chartreuse. It's a brilliant kind of greenish yellow.
4: But I knew they were trying to make it blue.
3: American flag blue was the goal of President Trump's $14 million renovation of the Lincoln Memorial reflecting pool. But Patrick Hicks of Florida says,
4: I think it's an impossible task, having a pool myself.
5: The water in this area is very high in phosphate.
3: And fellow pool owner Dana Pace says,
5: it is prone to algae bloom.
3: Teams of National Park Service employees and contractors have been deploying chemicals and ozone nanobubbles to keep the algae in check. Ben Thomas, Washington.
1: Tropical Storm Arthur is the first of the Atlantic season and threatens the southern United States with dangerous flash flooding. The National Hurricane Center announced the storm Wednesday and said Arthur would skirt over the Gulf Coast with heavy rain through Friday. On Wall Street, the Dow down by 507 points, the NASDAQ dropped 354, the S&P lower by 91. This is SRN News. Some Major League Baseball players take a stand.
6: The San Francisco Giants celebrated gay pride at their stadium last week and gave all the players uniforms to wear with rainbow colors. Three members of the team wrote Bible verses on their hats, including ones from the book of Genesis explaining the real meaning of the rainbow. Major League Baseball has issued a warning telling the players they are not allowed to alter gay pride uniforms in any way. Michael Harrington reporting.
1: Soon, half of all American school kids will live in states that offer public money for a private education. Texas is the latest to join in, budgeting $1 billion to spend this fall on private and religious school scholarships as well as homeschooling expenses. Next year, the federal government will start incentivizing private school scholarships in states that have never offered them before. A growing number of parents want to pull their kids from the public schools. This is SRN News. Here's the Wall Street Business Report.
7: Americans loosened the purse strings last month.
8: Retail sales rose a healthy 0.9% in May. Better than analysts were expecting, it was up from a 0.4% increase in April. The stepped-up spending came as the weather warmed and gas prices cooled.
7: That is Rich Thomason reporting. The Federal Reserve has decided to keep its key rate unchanged for now in its first policy session with Kevin Warsh as chairman.
9: Half of my colleagues thought the policy rate, given all those developments, should be at this level or lower between now and year end, and the other half thought higher. That 19th voter was me, and I didn't submit one.
7: Stocks dropped on speculation the Fed may raise interest rates later this year. At the closing bell, the Dow was down by 507 points to 51,492. The NASDAQ was off by 354 points. For the Wall Street Business Report, I'm Bob Agnew.
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10: This is Dean Wirtz, pastor of Hope Community Church in Denver, with today's good news, John 15:5. I am the vine, you are the branches. If a man remains in me and I in him, he will bear much fruit. Apart from me, you can do nothing.
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You've lost the words to pray, and all the fear is paralyzing.

alone. Triumphant Quartets, Deep Waters. Hi there, I am Joe. Here is Twyla Paris. That's a name you don't hear anymore, Twyla. In a world, a generation of what? We've got Ashley's and Emma's. Let's bring back Twyla, shall we?

Often, it is in the troubled times we find real meaning. 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AM 910, KPOF.

Word of God, speak to us, speak to us, and speak through us, Father, through whatever we go, through our daily interactions with others and those who may not know Him. Father, speak Your word through us. Let that be our prayer this Wednesday.

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1: Good afternoon. I'm Joe Jacobs. Sunshine, breezy, 95 the high today here in the Mile High. Luigi Mangione will assert a psychiatric defense at his state murder trial in the killing of United Healthcare official or CEO Brian Thompson, said a judge on Wednesday. Judge Gregory Caro said Mangione's lawyers informed him they will attempt to show that he was suffering from extreme emotional disturbance at the time of the occurrence. If they succeed, Mangione could be sent to a psychiatric treatment facility instead of prison. The judge's ruling came 2 weeks after he held a secret hearing on the matter at the request of the defense. The judge said he will unseal records pertaining to the hearing and to the defense's move for the psychiatric defense. Acting U.S. Labor Secretary Keith Sonderling has sent letters to the governors of 53 U.S. states and territories on Wednesday, demanding immediate action to combat fraud, waste, and abuse within the unemployment insurance program. Sonderling notified states that in partnership with the Office of the Inspector General, the department will use every available enforcement tool, including withholding administrative funds from states for the first time in history, to ensure compliance in protecting the UI system, its integrity, and safeguarding taxpayers against fraud. Well, an 82-year-old woman who has lived in her car for years after a tree fell on her house finally has a real place to call home. Last summer, a concerned neighbor contacted a Memphis TV station after she saw Christine Marshall sleeping in the heat next to a dilapidated structure in South Memphis. On Monday, Christine Marshall stepped into her brand new home built for free with donated materials. The woman, affectionately known as Mama, can only speak with in a slight whisper due to throat cancer, but she made it clear how she feels about her new place. Marshall said, quote, "It's what I've always wanted." I'm Joe Jacobs with news and information on AM 910 KPOF.
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0: 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Hello, I'm Joe Jacobs, and for Becky here on AM 910. More inspiration, more encouragement, so you can hopefully strengthen your faith. 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
1: It's hard, isn't it? When it is hard, here's something to consider. A great devotional writer once said, "The way our heart is hardened is by sticking to convictions instead of sticking to Jesus." Without lessening the value of convictions, that's a good point. There are a lot of Christians with whom I disagree about almost everything except Jesus. We love each other because Jesus is enough. If we disagreed about Jesus and agreed on everything else, the relationship would be difficult. Acquaintances, maybe, but close friends? I'm not sure. I'm Steve Brown. You think about that. Share what you just heard with a friend. Go to youthinkaboutthat.com.
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It's AM 910 KPOF. Hi there, I'm Joe Jacobs. Thank you for spending some of your Wednesday with us, working our way through what's left of the workday, or maybe you're retired. Congratulations to you. I don't think that's ever going to happen for me.

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1: With SRN News, I'm Keith Peters in Washington. President Trump says the agreement with Iran should be signed shortly.
2: Tomorrow, maybe the next day. Subject deals. All my whole life is all about deals. That's all I ever did is make deals. And crazy things happen with deals. I've gone into deals where it's a guarantee. No way it can not be signed. And it doesn't get signed. And I've gone into deals that you have no chance of making. And they go like nothing. So, but we're going to most likely sign a deal. They want to sign a deal.
1: A draft agreement by the United States and Iran calls for Tehran to, at a minimum, dilute its stockpile of highly enriched uranium. The deal would also waive but not permanently end sanctions on the country. It'll be a very closely watched governor's race in Georgia now that the Republican candidate who will be running against a former Atlanta mayor has been chosen. Correspondent Laura Winters reports.
3: Former Atlanta Mayor Democrat Keisha Lance Bottoms, who has very close ties to the Biden administration, will face Georgia Republican businessman Rick Jackson. She tells CNN that she would put Biden up against Trump's record any day of the week. Georgia remains one of the country's most evenly divided battleground states, with voters in rural areas predominantly voting Republican and major cities like Atlanta, where voters mostly vote for Democrats. President Trump won the state in the last election cycle. Republican Governor Brian Kemp cannot run again due to term limits. Laura Winters reporting.
1: The Federal Reserve kept its key rate unchanged Wednesday, yet nearly half the central bank's policymakers said they could support a rate hike later this year, an unexpectedly aggressive outcome that would disappoint President Trump and suggests heightened concerns about persistent inflation. On Wall Street, the Dow down by 507 points today. This is SRN News. A Christian adoption agency makes a big announcement.
4: 5 years ago, when Bethany Christian Services announced that it would begin placing children with gay couples, the backlash was intense. Now Bethany is reversing course, announcing it will no longer place kids with same-sex couples. In a press release, the agency says, quote, "The board of directors has voted to take steps to clarify and reinforce the Christian faith commitments and beliefs that have shaped our work for more than 80 years. Michael Harrington reporting.
1: There's an unusual battle going on in the small town of Fairview, Texas. The town is asking the Mormon Church to voluntarily lower the steeple of its planned Fairview Temple from 120 to 100 feet. Town officials call it a gesture of goodwill to the church's neighbors. Fairview already lost a legal battle to shorten the steeple. Now the town council is asking for a dialogue with Mormon leaders to achieve their goal. This is SRN News.
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6: Good afternoon, I'm Joe Jacobs. Breezy, 95 the high today here in the Mile High. May suspect is still at large after a newly released video shows a man stabbing another person on an RTD bus in early June. The Denver Police Department still investigating the stabbing that took place on a bus in the area of South Meade Street and West Alameda Avenue on the 4th. Police said the victim took a while to find, but they were stabbed in the hand and only fortunately suffered minor injuries. At this time, it's unclear whether it was a random or targeted attack. New data from the Colorado Secretary of State's office shows that more than half of Colorado voters are now registered as unaffiliated, meaning they're not registered with a political party. With the primary election just weeks away, those voters will need to decide whether to participate in the Democratic or Republican primary. According to Colorado County Clerks Association, the trend has been building since 2004, with voters continuing to leave both parties and register as unaffiliated. Election officials, though, are reminding any unaffiliated voters that they received two ballots in the mail, one for the Republican primary, one for the Democratic primary, and voters should return only one ballot. If both are submitted, neither will be counted. Well, as mosquito season ramps up across Colorado, crews in Loveland are already working to stop mosquitoes before they become a nuisance or a health threat. The city of Loveland and its mosquito management contractor, Vector Disease Control International, are working and monitoring mosquito activities across 40 trap locations throughout the city as part of an effort to reduce the risk of West Nile virus. Using a simple dip cup, technicians collect water samples and expect them for signs of larvae before mosquitoes become adults. If larvae are found, technicians treat the water with a bacterial larvicide designed to target mosquitoes before they emerge and become a problem. I'm Joe Jacobs with news and information on AM 910 KPOF.
7: This is Dean Wirtz, pastor of Hope Community Church in Denver, with today's good news, John 15:5. I am the vine, you are the branches. If a man remains in me and I in him, he will bear much fruit. Apart from me, you can do nothing.
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0: AM 910 KPOF, Zane and Donna King, from the basement to the altar. Hello, I'm Joe Jacobs in for Becky Ross. Yes, it's not Becky. No, I'm not Becky with a cold. She will be back with us here in the next little bit. She's just getting a little rest, and thankful that she's able to do that, and thankful that I've had the opportunity to spend a little time with you. If you're missing Becky, you can still hear from Becky. You can go to kpof.org, and at the top of the page, if you click on programs there at the top, then you can click on it's Inspiration from Hymns You Hear here on KPOF. And it's a devotional that Becky wrote. 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Just fill out the request form there at kpof.org. And, well, you can still hear from Becky, even though you're not hearing Becky at this time.
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2: Did you know there are 365 fear nots in the Bible? Here's just three examples. When Joshua was ready to lead the children of Israel into the promised land after 40 years of wandering around, he was fearful, he was apprehensive, and what did God tell him? Don't be afraid. When the shepherds were out in the wilderness watching over their flock before Jesus was born, or Jesus had just been born, an angel appeared and they're frightened because they saw the angel up in the sky. And what did the angel say? Fear not. When the women went to anoint what they thought would be the dead body of Jesus, an angel rolled the stone away. And what did the angel say? Fear not. My friends, how many times are we overwhelmed with fear in everyday life because we don't know what to do and we don't know where to go? And yet the God of the universe, the master of creation, is right by our side, telling us over and over and over again, in midst of our fears and doubts, don't be afraid. You might be afraid of losing your job, or afraid of what other people think, or afraid of getting a terminal disease, or afraid of the future, or dismissive about the past, or whatever it is in life, you might face very real fear. But here's one thing I do know. God is by your side. He's stronger than anything you could ever face, and he's bigger than any problem that ever comes your way. He tells you today, fear not. And my friend, let him take the wheel of your life and lead you through, and don't be afraid. Let it be so, and let it be done to the glory of God's holy and saving name.
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classic Imperials on AM 910 KPOF. I'm Joe Jacobs. Thank you for spending some of your day with us here at AM 910. Hot day here in the Mile High, and that's not really going to change anytime soon. 95 our high today across the Front Range, but cools off a little bit tomorrow. Not going to feel a whole lot of relief, though. Looking at a high in the next couple of days, mid to upper 80s, nearing 90, and the sunshine sticks around at least through the first part of the weekend. Thank you for being here on AM 910 KPOF. Joe Jacobs wrapping up my time with you in just a couple of minutes. And Lord willing, I'll be back with you again tomorrow.

0: sharing the story of Jesus in every song. AM 910 KPOF, that's Greater Vision, and tell me the story of Jesus. Hi there, I am Joe, trying to shine just a little bit of Jesus through my words and my actions every day. I encourage you to do that as well, whatever you've got going on this evening and tomorrow, whatever you get into, whoever you talk to, be good and do some good. And I will see you back here tomorrow.
1: There are three words at the heart of today's message. Not a slogan, not a bumper sticker, but a declaration that has the power to reorient your entire life. God is love. It sounds so simple, but how do we wrap our minds around the love of God? Today on Insight for Living, Chuck Swindoll surveys the Bible, guiding us toward an understanding of divine love that's both theologically honest and deeply personal. Whatever you're carrying today, whatever you've done or left undone, this is for you. Chuck titled his message, The Love of God.
2: On your way toward the New Testament, stop off at Jeremiah chapter 31, verse 3. The Lord appeared to him from afar, saying, I have loved you with an everlasting love. Therefore, I have drawn you with loving kindness. We're getting close to unconditional here, aren't we? There are moments, I'm going to be real candid here and vulnerable. There are moments I'm sort of overwhelmed with the love of my wife for me. And she's been far more faithful to tell me about her love for me than I have to say it to her. It was a few weeks ago, it was a hot summer day, and her car had gotten dirty in the rainstorm, and the clouds had gone away and sun had come. It was Saturday morning, and I thought, I need to get her car cleaned up for her. So I sat down in her car, and I could smell her perfume that lingered in her car. And in one of those unusual moments, I thought, man, I love this woman. So I got a little post-it, and I write on it, I love you. And I thought, okay, well, I can do better than that, you know. And so I'm going to write a little bigger so she won't miss it. And I wrote, I love you, and I underscore love. And then I thought, well, shoot, I'm going to fill the whole page. So I did, I love you, and I just filled the whole thing, and I stuck it on her dashboard. So I took the car to have it cleaned and forgot that I'd stuck it on a dashboard. And so, I mean, those people cleaning that car, boy, did they clean that car. I mean, it just, and I got back in it, and the guy who was giving me the keys at this little joint said, hey, nice note. What may not surprise you is about 3 weeks ago, I got

0: Well, about 3 weeks later, which was yesterday morning, I got in the car to do it again, and that note's still on the dashboard. Why? Because there's something about knowing you're loved that covers up everything else. It's an everlasting love. And he writes that love note to you in a dozen different ways. It's just, the world being what it is, we miss reading it. Because the culture teaches us that if things are going well, then that proves somebody loves us. With God, whether it is well or hard, whether it is life or death, whether you feel like it or deserve to hear it, or on the opposite extreme, you're the last one he ought to be saying it to, certainly in your neighborhood, it's still true. He loves you. It's a love so great that he put his son on a cross for us. You talk about love. John chapter 3. Here it is. Verse 14, as Moses lifted up the serpent in the wilderness, even so must the Son of Man be lifted up, so that whoever believes will in him have eternal life. I'll watch closely. Imagine it, dads. Imagine it, mothers. God so loved the world that he gave his only begotten Son. He gave his Son. To whom? To the world. That whoever believes in him shall not perish, but have eternal life. How good is that? He so loved us that he knew there could never be a relationship as long as we operate on our own. I mean, look at our lives. You talk about a mess. You talk about baggage and garbage. We could know the secrets of the people in this room, there'd be scandals spread all over the city. And God knows all of the secrets. And he hasn't yet regretted putting his son on that cross for us. Why? Because it's the only way you could have a relationship. When you love someone, you want a relationship with them. He so loved the world. Are you part of the world? Last time I checked. If you wonder, do this. And if you feel air, you're part of the world. Okay? If you question that, do it at a mirror. If a mirror fogs over, you're part of the world. Okay? You're alive. He so loved you. He didn't loan you his son. He didn't make a bargain that if you clean up your life, his son's death will help you out. He gave his son. He gave his son. You have a son? You have a daughter? Imagine that. I think I love people deeply until I think about that. Chances are good I wouldn't sacrifice my son or daughter for any of those people. God did it for all of us. He so loved you and me that he gave him. So that what? So that we will never perish, but on the other hand, have life like him, eternal kind of life. And I left out the most important part. Whoever believes in him. That's it. Don't have to clean up your life. You can't if you tried. You have to believe in him. That's called the gospel. That's good news. He died for you on a cross. And you believe in him, you have eternal life with God. And a whole new beginning starts from the inside out. And goodness knows we need help from the inside out. You say, but I'm not a follower of Jesus. How can I be sure of that? Listen to the words of another. He writes this, I recently overheard a talk show host attempting to give a caller an ego boost. God loves you for what you are. You must see yourself as something special. After all, you are special to God. But that misses the whole point, he writes. God does not love us for what we are. He loves us in spite of what we are. Now, there's a little hope. You don't have to measure up for him to say you're among those that are loved. It's because you can't measure up that makes his love so special. You're not the one special. I'm not the one that's special. God is special. His son is special. It is only his love and his grace, this man writes, that gives our lives any significance at all. Maybe you're thinking it's a pretty harsh analysis to say there's nothing special about me. And in case that's your response, look at Romans chapter 3. And this is a good sort of, well, it's an autopsy. I'm just going to go ahead and say it. It's an autopsy of our inner being. It cuts down where no surgeon's scalpel can reach. And in case you need the reminder, look at what it says in verse 10 of Romans 3. As it is written, there's none righteous, not even one. There's none who understand. There's none who seeks for God. All have turned aside. Together they have become useless. There's none who does good. That means in our own flesh. Not even one. And now the autopsy, the throat, an open grave. With their tongues, they keep deceiving. 14. Their mouths are full of cursing and bitterness. Their feet are swift to shed blood. Destruction and misery are in their paths. In the path of peace they have not known. There's no fear of God before their eyes. Now, I wanted that to be the black backdrop, the dark truth before you look at Romans 5:8. Look at this. In light of all of that, all of the things he has said about the throat, the tongue, the lips, the mouth, the feet, the path, all of them wrong direction, wrong motives, wrong actions. But look at verse 8 of Romans 5. God demonstrates his own love. There it is again. He demonstrates his love toward us in that while we were yet sinners, Christ died for us. That is the brilliant diamond that sits in the backdrop of Romans chapter 3. And it is resplendent in beauty. It stands in stark contrast to who we are and to how we respond in life and to, it's almost more than we can take in. We need to get our theology straight when it comes to our culture. No one is righteous. No one understands without divine assistance. No one seeks God voluntarily. No one turns toward him. We all in our nature turn away from him. And you'll always have that nature turning away from him. At the weak moments, you will find yourself doubting him and resisting his will. And yet he loves us, in spite of all the baggage and garbage we bring out of our culture and life before him. Well, I decided to do something very different, because I think some of you might remember it better if I do it this way. I want to read you a story, and then I want to read you a statement. And I want you to hear the story as if you're hearing it for the first time. So I'm not going to tell you where it is. I just want you to hear the story. And I want you to put yourself in the story. It's a story of a father's love on behalf of a son who didn't deserve it and had spurned it. But the father never walked away. Put yourself in the story. There was once a father who had two sons. The younger son said to his father, Father, I want right now what's coming to me. So the father divided the property between them. It wasn't long before the younger son packed his bags and left for a distant country. There, undisciplined and dissipated, he wasted everything he had. After he had gone through all his money, there was a bad famine through that country, and he began to hurt. So he signed on with a citizen there who assigned him to his fields to slop the pigs. He was so hungry, he would have eaten the corn cobs in the pig slop, but no one would give him any. That brought him to his senses. He said, all those farm hands working for my father sit down to 3 meals a day, and here I am starving to death. I'm going to go back to my father. I love that line. I'm not going to go back to my home, to my neighborhood, to my room, to my friends, to my bed, to the place of comfort, where I can get a shower, get cleaned up. I'm going to go back to whom? My father. That's a father's love. Never dawns on him that he can't. I'm going to go back to my father. I'll say to him, Father, I've sinned against God, and I've sinned before you, and I don't deserve to be called your son. Take me as a hired hand. He got right up and went home to his father, says again. While he was still a long way off, you look great, old dad, standing there waiting, realizing it's his boy. While he was a long way off, his father saw him, his heart pounding. He ran out, embraced him, and repeatedly kissed him. Is that good or what? Watch this happen now. The father, he's all over the boy, and this boy stinks. This boy's dirty, and he starts a speech. Father, I've sinned against God, and I've sinned before you, and I don't deserve. Stop, said the dad. Father wasn't listening. He called to the servant, said, quick, bring a clean set of clothes and dress him. Put the family ring on his finger and sandals on his feet. Get that grain-fed heifer and we'll roast it. We're going to have a feast. We're going to have a wonderful time. My son is here, given up for dead and now alive, given up for lost and now found. And they began to have a wonderful time. And I'm crazy about that story, because that's you and me in our worst moment, feeling like we ought to run in the other direction, knowing we should go back to the one who made us. And what draws us to him is his love for us. Your love for us. And nothing can separate us from that love. Listen to the statement. With God on our side like this, how can we lose? If God didn't hesitate to put everything on the line for us, embracing our condition and exposing himself to the worst by sending his own son, is there anything else he wouldn't gladly and freely do for us? And who would dare tangle with God by messing with one of God's chosen? Who would even dare to point a finger? The one who died for us, who was raised to life for us, is in the presence of God at this moment, sticking up for us. You think anyone is going to be able to drive a wedge between us and Christ's love? There is no way. Not trouble, not hard times, not hatred, not hunger, not homelessness, not bullying threats, not backstabbing, not even the worst sins listed in the scriptures. None of this phases us because Jesus loves us. I'm absolutely convinced that nothing living or dead, angelic or demonic, today or tomorrow, high or low, thinkable or unthinkable, absolutely nothing can get between us and God's love because of the way Jesus, our Master, has embraced us. Amen? How marvelous, how wonderful is our Savior's love for us. We've sung it since little kids. Jesus loves me. What? This I know. Why? God, the Bible tells me so. All our lives, and here we are adults, still doubting it. I have poured with passion myself into this message, and it's time for you to respond. Okay? If you really believe that God loves you, stand to your feet right now. Just stand there, okay? I'm going to have to hold you back right now. If you're sitting in a wheelchair and you can't stand, lift your hands up. Here we go. It's going to be the greatest altar call in the history of Stonebriar Church right now. Say it after me. God loves me.
1: God loves me.
0: Say it like you mean it. God loves me. Together, God loves us. God loves, no matter what, God loves us. I am loved by God. Listen to me. Listen. In the darkest night, when the bottom has dropped out of your life, remember what you said. God loves you. There'll never be a time in your existence when He will stop loving you. Now, the part that some of you would have to say for the first time, I believe in Jesus Christ as my Savior. Say that. I believe in Jesus Christ as my Savior. The reason that's significant is because apart from Him, you can't relate to the one who loves you. And He waits. He waits patiently. And some of you, for the first time in your life, have made a statement like that. God bless you for that. God loves me. Here we go again. God loves me. God loves us. God loves you. God loves you. Thank you, Lord, for loving me. Will you please remember this? When everybody's gone home, you're alone, nobody's around, the sun has gone down, and your mind begins to play tricks on you, and the enemy says, you can't believe that. You just said it. And you have never told yourself more truth than you did in those three words. We've sung it since we were kids. Jesus loves me. This I know. For the Bible tells me so. Our Father, today we have needed to hear this, and we embrace it. It is a truth we have taken for granted to the point that it no longer has impacted us as it should. Thank you for your unconditional, undying, everlasting love. Thank you that it pervades our being. It is at work within us, whether we are sleeping or awake. Whether we are obeying or disobeying, whether we are strong or weak, whether we are healthy or sick, whether we are in the places we wish to be or find ourselves in places we feel awkward, uneasy, like a hospital, like a funeral home, like all alone and we have just come through a failure. And we're broken. Remind us, oh God, that you love us. And may we live in light of that in such a way that it does make a difference. For the most important thing about us is what we think about you. And today, in turn, we love you. In Jesus' name, we pray. Everybody said, amen.
2: The most important thing about you isn't your failures, your history, or what you think of yourself. It's what you think about God and what He thinks about you. Today, Chuck Swindoll reminded us He loves you forever and without condition. 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And now, here's Chuck.
0: My mother was a wise woman, relentless too. From the time I was old enough to string sentences together, she was pressing scripture into me. Memorize this, learn that, hide it in your heart. Honestly, when you're young and restless, and there are a thousand other things competing for your attention, a mother's insistence on scripture memory can feel, well, a little annoying. But oh, how wise she was, because here I am, decades later, with eyes that don't cooperate the way they used to. The pages of my beloved Bible, dog-eared, marked up, worn soft from a lifetime of handling, are nearly impossible for me to read now. But those promises, they come to my lips like sweet honey, spontaneously, effortlessly, right when I need them most. A friend told me recently that my body may be past 90, but my mind still responds like a 40-year-old. I'm not sure that's entirely accurate, but I'll take it, and I'll tell you why it's true to whatever extent it is. It's because God's word is hidden in my heart, deeply, permanently, and nothing, not age, not failing eyesight, not the relentless march of time, can reach in and take it out. The grass withers, the flowers fade, but the word of God abides forever. I believe that today more than I've ever believed it in my life, and that's precisely why I refuse to grow weary in well-doing. We have something the world is desperately searching for. Hope, real hope, not optimism, not positive thinking. The timeless, unshakable hope of the cross we proclaim. As June 30th approaches, don't wait. Your gift plants the seed of God's word in fertile soil all over this world. What are you waiting for? Let's tell them together, because there is indeed hope.
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5: Welcome to Breakpoint, a daily look at an ever-changing culture through the lens of unchanging truth. For the Colson Center, I'm John Stone Street. The ex-audience has been captivated by a German guy known as Freddy, who's been posting about his travels across the American South. He's here for the World Cup. He's eaten at BW3's and Taco Bell, marveled at Bucky's, tubed the Chattahoochee, and been blown away by the size of an SEC stadium. In Houston, J.J. Watt put him up in a five-star hotel room, and he's headed later in the month to an Ella Langley concert in Oklahoma City. Hosted this year, mostly in the U.S., the World Cup has brought thousands of first-time visitors, like Freddie, to the country, and he isn't the only one posting on social media about the experience. Many are shocked at how welcoming Americans really are compared to what they expected when they arrived. As a woman named Skylar put it in a post, quote, I came to America expecting a great World Cup. What I didn't expect was how welcoming everyone would be. Every local I've met has been desperate to recommend places to visit, food to try, things to see. Americans, thank you, end quote. The stories are great. A New Jersey deli that rolled out the red carpet for an English couple, a Scottish guy that held his first helping of North Carolina ribs as if it were his first child, an Italian guy amazed by unlimited refills on soda and free ice, a Swedish woman who learned there's better Wi-Fi flying over the Rockies than she had back home. All the wealth, beauty, variety, and friendliness of ordinary Americana is apparently blowing minds. Freddie was impressed by a gas station in rural Alabama, the Bass Pro Shop, and a Waffle House, as much as he was by a private tour of the New Orleans Saints facility. Now, many foreigners who visit America only see New York, L.A., and Disney World. International news about America is constantly headlined by dark accounts and sinister accusations. So is American news, for that matter. Even without the obvious bias, the journalistic maxim of if it bleeds, it leads often will make things sound worse than it is. And there's always the dual temptation of either only praising America or being too good and enlightened to ever report anything positive about it. Nearly a century ago, the great British writer G.K. Chesterton noted the strange way that people often think about their own culture and other cultures. Quote, it will generally be found, I think, that the more a man really appreciates and admires the soul of another people, the less he will attempt to imitate it. The Englishman who has a fancy for France will try to be French, but the Englishman who admires France will remain obstinately English, end quote. And elsewhere, Chesterton noted that those who truly love their own cultures are in the best position to offer constructive judgment. Quote, the worst jingoes do not love England, but a theory of England. If we love England for being an empire, we may overrate the success with which we rule the Hindus. But if we love it only for being a nation, we can face all events. A man who loves England for being English will not mind how she arose. End quote. Well, to jump into our time and place, America is certainly not perfect. But it's refreshing to see the simple joy from these World Cup fans, especially during this, America's 250th year. It should remind us all to protect and to steward what is good about our nation, to improve anything that we can about it, and to face the complicated realities that are all around us. Hopefully, our visitors will become better Germans, better Brits, better Japanese, better Swedes for having been here. And hopefully, their posts will do more for diplomatic relations than we could have ever expected. For the Colson Center, I'm John Stone Street with Breakpoint. 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